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Good evening and welcome to another edition of Fire and Steel. As you know, our program has been on air since 2004, April the 19th, 2004. And what a wonderful program it has been and continues to be. Fire and Steel can claim a significant role in strengthening the Antiguan Barbuda Labour Party such that it could successfully take on the United Progressive Party by the 2009 election and wipe them out by the 2014 general election. Now, there were lots of other programs, mind you, so we can't claim any monopoly on the use of the airwaves for that purpose. But clearly, Fire and Steel was an important element in replacing the United Progressive Party as the government of Antigua and Barbuda. And we continue to play a role in ensuring that the Antigua and Barbuda Labour Party remains strong and can indeed resist

And though Mr. Merchant does the reporting on a Thursday morning, there's some days when I continue to play a role in the cabinet functions. And between that and I attended one funeral on last week, Wednesday. I simply could not make it out. So music, I think, filled the air last week during the time slot allotted to Fire and Steel. But this week, I am delighted to report that the pressure has eased a little, and I'm able to join you here on ZDK, the Big Z, on Wednesday evenings, as we've been doing since 2004. 22 years bringing you news, views, and information that you have found very useful. Okay, so I want to talk about the three funerals, maybe four funerals, that I attended in the past, the past 2 weeks or 3 weeks. The funeral of Mary Claire Hurst. Mary Claire Hurst, as you know, is my sister. My father had 11 children, and Mary Claire Hurst was the 11th. But death cannot count, you know, so death will take the 11th child, but the 7th child, I am the 7th, I would be spared death, you understand. Or the 9th child, my sister Edna, would be taken, you know, but the 2nd child, who is now 86 years old, remains untouched, and so on. That is the vagaries of death, and we just cannot compel it to behave in a rational way. We know that death must come. All living things die. I think the oldest living things on the planet are trees. They're to be found in the Mojave Desert in the United States, the Southwest United States. And those trees are about 3,500 years old, and they're still alive. Well, their metabolism is exceedingly slow, much like turtles. Turtles will live for 350 years or more. I know that somewhere in our Bible, we spoke about, there's news about a man named Methuselah who lived for over 900 years. Well, I don't know if they were counting years in the same way we are. Well, the Earth and its the other satellites, there are 9 planets that circle the sun: Mercury, Venus, Earth, Mars, Jupiter, Saturn, Uranus, Neptune, and Pluto. Those 9 planets, we understand that there might be a 10th, a much smaller planet that takes some turns around the sun, but the rather wide turns that even further out than Pluto. We don't know, but I know that at the time of my taking courses in this very interesting subject matter, that there were 9 planets, and Earth is the number 4th, right? Number 4. Mercury, Venus, number 3. Mercury, Venus, Earth, and then Mars. Mercury and Venus are boiling hot. They're closer to the sun than the Earth is. And Mars is further away from the sun than Earth is, and Mars is terribly cold. So, and those planets have been around since our sun erupted and became the fireball that it is more than 4 billion years ago. So our planet has been around for more than 3.5 billion years. And over the years, it has evolved in a way that makes it a livable place for those of us who rely on the covering which the Earth is encased.

0: encased in. Our Earth is encased in a kind of cover. We can't see it with the eyes. But when the spaceships travel back into Earth, they encounter a tremendous amount of heat as they try to pierce the covering that keeps our Earth's climate such that human beings and other vertebrates and invertebrates, that is, creatures with backbones and those without, they can continue to live on planet Earth. And we're terribly afraid that what we're doing by putting back into the Earth's atmosphere lots of carbon dioxide whenever we burn fossil fuels, petroleum and even wood and so on. When we burn those coal, when we burn those fuels, we're putting back into the atmosphere gases that had become buried under the Earth as a consequence of tectonic shifts in the Earth's plates, the Earth's crust. That's how you get petroleum, you know, by penetrating the crust of the Earth. In some places, there's little seepage. So in Trinidad and Tobago, for example, Trinidad has a pitch lake. And no matter how much pitch they seem to withdraw from that lake, it never empties more and more. We use that pitch to help to make our roads smooth places. We import it from Trinidad and Tobago, and it does a magnificent job of binding the little rocks that we use on the streets and turning it into a hard substance when it is compressed and when it dries. So our Earth has been around for 3.5 billion years. Why am I mentioning this in relation to Mary Claire Hurst? I was suggesting that all living things die. In the Christian religion, it says that the price of sin is death. And since we all sin, we're all going to die. But there are some innocent people who die, you know, whether they're infants or take some of the bombing that has been carried out by warring groups, including warring nations. They kill innocent people. And those bombs are intended to kill and to frighten and to destroy things that we have taken a lot of money to build up. And our job, that is those of diplomats at the UN and elsewhere, is to try to reduce that kind of maddening behavior. Right outside the United Nations, they quote from the Bible. They say, men shall turn their swords into pruning hooks and their other weapons into farm-like equipment. Instead of making war, we ought to be growing even more food so that there can be no hunger in our land. Well, the idea that we are going to die is very, very hard to envision and to accept. But we saw, like I said, and at least I attended, at least these four funerals. Mary Claire Hurst, and given the momentum of the Labour Party in the elections and so on, you see how many people showed up at Mary Claire Hurst's funerals. And also the vigils that were held for Mary Claire Hurst. And there was an outpouring of sympathy precisely because she was a very successful young woman and who spent a great deal of her time making change in her community and in her nation. And she had the ear of the Prime Minister because she had served in his campaign in 1999 when he first was elected to the parliament, and in every subsequent election in which he won 7 consecutive elections, and he makes note of the fact that Mary Claire Hurst was essential to those victories. So when you take a look at the outpouring of sympathy and the grief that was felt among the Labour Party supporters. You can chalk it up to the fact that she was deemed to be exceedingly useful and very present in the operation of the Antigua and Barbuda Labour Party as its general secretary. So we have to congratulate her for the wonderful job she did, and also extend the sympathies to her entire family, which would include lots of sisters and brothers and lots of other adopted children and so on. And we felt saddened by her loss. Now, the next person whose funeral we attended was Philbert Mason. Philbert, as you know, was best known as the meteorologist who kept us on our toes during the passage of hurricanes through Antigua or close to Antigua. And we thank him for the role he played. The outpouring of grief was also evident. Not only was the Moravian church full to the brim, but there was a big tent outside to accommodate those who couldn't hold on the inside. And there was just a feeling of sadness that we lost someone who was so useful to the Antigua and Barbuda people. Philbert Mason was also an entrepreneur. He started businesses, some of them from scratch, and others he helped to nurture along the way. And he was always very generous. That's one of the things we must note about Philbert Mason. He gave a lot. I remember once pulling up to M&M's service station. I whipped out, it must be a $20 bill, to buy some gasoline. I always top up, you know, just because sometimes my fuel gauge doesn't work right. So I always just top up to be on the right side. And he told the young lady, just fill hers up. And that's the kind of fellow he is, you know. He said, fill him up. So he's just so generous with his resources. When they had competition and so on, he would voluntarily enlarge the prize by adding more money to the pot. He was just such a generous man, and yet he knew the importance in business of conserving your resources so that you have more capital to invest, something that Stuart spoke about this evening and speaks about almost every Wednesday evening before I come here. If you're going to be a successful entrepreneur, one of the things you must do is to be frugal with your resources. And Philbert Mason knew how to do exactly that, but nevertheless was very generous to those around him and those who were following his progress as an entrepreneur. Even though we all admired him as a meteorologist, we looked to him. He started check cashing business and also sending and receiving monies at his gas station there. And he was just very kind to a lot of people, and so they remembered him and came out in large numbers. One of the biggest funerals I ever attended was Noel Barnes from Barnes Funeral Home. And he filled the St. John's Anglican Cathedral. All the seats in the cathedral from top to bottom were full. And I asked myself, well, why is that so? And one of his friends told me, Noel Barnes did so many kind things to so many people, because when their relatives died and they didn't have sufficient cash, Noel Barnes would extend credit to a lot of people. And this was their way of saying, thank you very much, Noel. I never saw a funeral so large at the St. John's Cathedral before in my lifetime. And I was at that time about 42 or 43 years old. And And Noel Barnes' funeral was the biggest I'd ever seen at the cathedral. So, mind you, the largest funeral I've ever been to was V.C. Byrd's in the Antigua Recreation Grounds. And then we walked from the Antigua Recreation Grounds right up to Tomlinson. I remember that walk, that afternoon. That was a walk to remember. V.C. Byrd's casket was being pulled by a gun carriage. It's a full military funeral. And thousands of people did the same thing, walked right up to Tomlinson's, where V.C. Byrd's remains are buried even today. And we go there at least once a year. And of course, on December 9th, we gather down at the V.C. Byrd bust at Market Square to celebrate the life of this great Antiguan man, the greatest Antiguan who has ever walked on the planet Earth. He certainly has ever walked on Antiguan soil, via Cornwall Byrd. So, Mary Claire, Philbert Mason, and then Cuthwin Lake. Now, Cuthwin Lake, Dr. Cuthwin Lake, was born in Anguilla. And his son told the story of Cuthwin being sent over to St. Kitts to attend, I believe it was the St. Kitts Grammar School. And he continued to come second to last and last and so in his class. And when they threatened to send him back to Anguilla, he begged for a chance. And he moved from second to last to second and first in his classes going forward. He just buckled down and forget about what he loved doing, which was at the time riding horses, playing cricket and football and so on. And he just gave up all of those to do one thing, so that he could remain in St. Kitts and be at the top of his class. And Cuthwin Lake had a showing at his funeral that indicated that the people of Antigua and Barbuda loved him. I don't know how many lives he saved as a result of his ability to remove surgically all kinds of growths in parts of our bodies. The story is told that mother and child, mother and fetus, were waiting for him after he was called out from either his home or someplace where he was, a restaurant or something. And when Cuthwin Lake arrived at the Halberton Hospital at the time, he told the mother he could save her life, but he wasn't sure he could save the life of the fetus, the infant. I think it had to do with the fact that the cord that feeds the infant had wrapped around the infant's neck and so on. They could see it from the x-rays, but they weren't sure that they could save the infant because he had become all entangled in this this navel string. And the person who told the story was a man who was now 30 years old. His mother had been saved, and he, as the infant, had been saved. He went on to become a medical doctor, and he was very, very thankful to Cuthwin Lake for having saved his mother's life and his life. And there were other equally riveting stories about Cuthwin Lake utilizing the skills which he had developed to save many lives. He chose to live in Antigua, and as you know, he was extraordinarily generous with his time and with his skills and so on. And he was given an official funeral and buried in Parham at the in the churchyard cemetery, in the Anglican St. Peter's, I think it's called, Churchyard Cemetery. But it was a wonderful ceremony, and clearly the people of Antigua and Barbuda miss Dr. Cuthwin Lake and feel as though death has done something that is very unfair, which is to take away some of the people whom we love and whom we admire and whom we wish to be around for even a longer time. But that's the way death works. And Cotton Lake was 96 years old, so you can't say that he did not live a long time, because most men in Antigua will live on average to age 71. Well, he surpassed that by 25 years. Most women are living to age 79. And when the census data are all complete, we will learn again whether our average lifespan has increased or decreased. In my view, it has probably increased, but we are still plagued by some diseases, non-communicable diseases, NCDs, as Minister Malwin Joseph reminded us. We're still plagued by NCDs that severely hamper our abilities to live longer lives and lives without some of the misery that we encounter. Take diabetes, for example, has a tendency to cause some of our limbs, especially our toes and our feet and so on, to become infected, gangrenous. And then the doctors have to remove that part of the limb in order to save the rest of the body. And we are told, you know, that if you consume less sugary stuff and fewer pounds of bread and other kinds of harmful foods, that we are likely to live a longer life without diabetes. But our friend Dr. Beckel says that we may have altered our genes and what we transfer to our children forever by the life which we lived as enslaved people. Because sugarcane was so valuable, rather than growing food on land, they grew sugarcane so they could earn an income and then use that income to buy food. So they mostly bought food out of Canada and the United States, pickled pig feet and pig's ears and pig's ham and so on that had been cured, smoked hams and so on. And of course, lots of rice and other kinds of cornmeal and so on, high calorie foods. Because when you're working in the fields, you know, you need a lot of energy. And that energy comes from the food which we consume. And rice and cornmeal and so on, they help to provide energy. But if you eat too much, you know, they actually do some permanent damage to us. In fact, the average slave lived no more than 35 years, because you work from sun up to sundown. You had very little access to medicine. On most plantations, they had a sick bay. But that doesn't mean that you could claim sickness and go to the sick bay and so on. Fellas come with a whip. They better get back in the fields and get to work. In the sick bay, you would find pregnant women who are about to deliver, or women who may have already delivered but now needed 2 or 3 days to recover from the experience. In some instances, right in the fields, some of us were born, our forebears were born right in the fields. Our great grandparents and so on, their water would break right in the fields, and the infant would plop out, and they would have to go right back to work. A nurse or some other person trained in midwifery might detach the infant from the string and tie it up and so on, so the mother doesn't suffer infections. And then right back to work, they must go. The mothers must go. There's a harrowing and evil experience that went on for 200 years, from 1634, when Warner and some of his enslaved African peoples arrived here in Antigua, until 1834, when, because of the work done by Wilberforce and some others in the British Parliament, slavery was declared at an end. They took the decision in 1833 and it ended on August the 1st, 1834. And that's why we celebrate August the 1st. And of course, We are modern people, so what we have done is instead of August the 1st, we do the first Monday in August. And the first Monday is a holiday, followed by the first Tuesday in August in Antigua and Barbuda. Monday and Tuesday are holidays, but the idea was August the 1st. And there still is an event held in Victoria Park on the night of July the 31st, coming into the morning of August the 1st, where we celebrate emancipation and beat drums and sing hymns and other kinds of religious experiences in order to celebrate our freedom from that evil system that went on for 200 years. Again, let me just point out that a slave did not live for any longer than age 35. So just imagine the number. You had more than 350 plantations on Antigua, all of them on average having more than 100 slaves. So just think of the kind of deaths that they experienced. And by the way, on every plantation, they had a cemetery, you know, because when you died, sometimes even before you died, and you were sick and so on, the master would say, bury him. And on more than one occasion, the slave would say, but master, I'm not dead yet. He says, I don't care, bury him. Because you were now a burden, and you couldn't work any longer, you couldn't produce wealth. And this was no welfare state. This was a harsh reality, this slavery thing. And so they would just bury people who were half alive and so on. And that's the kind of cruelty that existed here in Antigua and Barbuda. And so when opportunities to leave Antigua and Barbuda made themselves available, the Antiguans left. Many of us went to North America. Later on, the Barbudans would go up to England. So you have Leicester that is filled with the descendants of Barbudans and Antiguans, because the Antiguans also went there. But West Indians began going to England in mass after World War II ended, that is, after 1945. They call them the Windrush generation. And that's because one of the vessels that took people from Jamaica and Antigua and so on up to England was called the Windrush. And after working there for 15-16 years, because when you left Antigua and Jamaica, so you're 25 and 27 and 30 years old, they wanted young, strong, young men, because millions of their citizens had been killed in a senseless war. And these young, strong, young men and women, they would go there and help to build back Britain. And then when they got old and they could no longer work and so on, and they were dependent upon pensions that they had earned, you know what they tried to do? To put them out. What is this? If it weren't for the courts, for the magnanimity of judges, the wicked people in the immigration department would have succeeded in dispatching all those elderly men and women who had gone up there after 1945 to help to make Britain a great country once more. They would have all been sent back to Jamaica and Antigua and so on. So anyway, many died and are buried in the UK as well, but still the attempt to get them out of the UK was a deliberate policy of the UK government, because of all kinds of fears, beliefs, and prejudices. So the evil practice of slavery came to an end in 1834. On August the 1st, we still celebrate August the 1st, 1834, here in Antigua and Barbuda, 192 years later. And we are praying that the symbol of our freedom in the person of Prince Class on Independence Avenue, just across from the gas station, it used to be a Shell gas station, I don't know what it is now, that we must continue to celebrate that important event in 1834. Well, as everyone knows, we continue to live much like slaves after 1834. The people who enslaved us, they received large sums of money to yield their property. And slaves were regarded as property, chattel, they call them. And they received large sums of money, enabling them to recover from what might appear like the generosity of the British government, enabling them to recover. Many of them would go on to become billionaires in the UK. Their families did, at any rate. And we heard of one family out of Grenada recently that decided that a fraction of their wealth is to be spent in Grenada helping to educate those people whose ancestors made these Britons very wealthy. You know, we had a little program going on with Harvard University, because Royal's estate just outside of Cedar Grove was responsible for making Mr. Royal, who lived in Massachusetts, very, very wealthy. And so wealthy that he could endow Harvard Law School's library. Harvard, of course, is the oldest of the universities in the United States. And the law library needed resources, you know, to publish books and to maintain them and so on in good use, good order. Remember, you know, that books were not as readily available today as they were then. And Harvard University, during the time of our enslavement, would bring slaves from Antigua. Mr. Royal would bring the slaves up from Antigua. And slavery, as you know, continued to exist in the United States until 1865. 1863 was the Emancipation Proclamation, and 1865 they started a war against the South, the North against the South, in order to enforce the constitutional requirement that we can't be half free. You can't have a nation that's half free and half slave. And as a consequence, the North fought against the South to bring freedom to all the blacks in the South. But Abraham Lincoln, who was responsible, himself said that he would do anything to ensure that the United States remained a single country and not be split in two like the Southerners wanted it to be. And if maintaining slavery was going to be it, then he would do it. But he knew that you couldn't have a country with half free and half slave, and so they fought a civil war to ensure that the entire country could be free. But then they yielded to some of their segregationist ways and so on that went on for over 100 years. It wasn't until the 1960s that Martin Luther King and Malcolm X and Stokely Carmichael and others, Elijah Muhammad and so on, began movements that caused the government of the United States to pass laws ensuring that the discrimination which blacks suffered would be unlawful in the United States. And that is how things changed in the USA and made the United States an attractive place for descendants of Antiguan slaves who chose to go to the United States to earn an income. And many of us, of course, would go there later on to be educated, to learn their ways, and of course to attend colleges and universities in the United States. Paget Henry, of course, is one of our most outstanding philosophers and thinkers. He was an economist, and he taught at Brown University, the last place he taught, Brown University, which is one of the Ivy League schools in Rhode Island. I'd been up there to see him, been to the school itself, when I was on a tour to address students on the question of global climate change. That was about 20 years ago, I suppose. And he invited me to his class and to tour the university with him, Brown University. Clearly, he is one of Antiguan Barbuda's outstanding scholars. By the way, he wrote the story of Vere Cornwall Byrd, That was released on Verbeurd's 100th birthday in the year 2009. At that time, Baldwin Spencer was Prime Minister of Antigua and Barbuda. And Paget Henry released his book, Shouldering Antigua and Barbuda, The Life and Times of Vere Cornwall Bird. It revealed a lot of details that otherwise would not be known. But in universities, professors must write. It's called publish or perish. You know, if you don't publish papers and you don't publish books and so on, university finds somebody to replace you. It's very competitive. And our professor, you have to have an angle when you publish. And his angle in writing the V.C. Bird book was that V.C. Bird was a bad-minded man. And then he had to explain what bad-minded meant and so on. He didn't produce any evidence to support his claim, but he made sufficient assertions that would mean that V.C. Bird indeed was bad-minded. Well, when I read Paget Henry's Shouldering Antigua and Barbuda, I decided that no, this could not be the record which would define V.C. Bird in the future, when all the people who knew him in life were dead, and therefore they had to rely, the generations coming would have to rely upon writings in order to determine who V.C. Bird was. And with that, I wrote my V.C. Bird book called Vere Cornwall Bird, When Power Failed to Corrupt. And we showed that during the colonial days, the way people used power was to enrich a small minority and to impoverish a vast majority. And V.C. Bird turned that table on its head, so that he wanted to have the vast majority of Antiguans and Barbudans earning decent incomes. And he knew the way you earn a decent income is through education or training. You gotta have a particular skill. In his case, he was trained as a preacher at the Salvation Army Citadel in Trinidad. But he also was taught things like bookkeeping and accounting methods and so on. So that in addition to learning how to preach and learning more about biblical assertions and so on, he also learned how to do figures, how to add, multiply, subtract, and divide when you're running a business. And when V.C. Bird did make it back to Antigua, after a year in Trinidad and a year in Grenada, he started his own business. He at first worked for Menz's bakery. He was a bookkeeper there, accounting for Menz's expenses as well as liabilities and assets and so on. He made a fairly good living doing just that, such that he not only could start his own business, he had two taxi cabs, two aging vehicles, but nevertheless taxi cabs. That taught him many lessons. And one of the lessons they taught him is that there was no reason to allow the hotels to operate yellow cabs in Antigua. He said the Antiguans can go to the bank and borrow the money to buy their own taxi cabs, or can mortgage their homes and purchase cars. In those days, Brysons and Menz and so used to sell cars. He says, purchase cars and run their own taxi cab services. They don't need to work as employees of any yellow cab company. And that's what he told the hotels. And as a consequence, we have many taxi drivers in Antigua who have accumulated in excess of $1 million. And not joking, many, not one. Many. Friday was one, I quite agree, but there were others. And I don't want to call names, because you're going to have a little trouble with some of the descendants, because some of them are already gone to the great beyond. But they made millions of dollars. In fact, we still have the case, since we've begun to do home porting here in Antigua, of taxi drivers who in a week will earn in excess of $10,000 in a week, and some in a year who earn six figures, that is more than $100,000 in a year. You hear me? Taxi drivers. And VC Bird understood that you could operate your own business. You didn't always have to be an employee of someone. By the way, when immigrants come to Antigua, especially the immigrants who don't speak English, what they do is they operate their own businesses. They don't seek employment because they're not going to be employed. Not in the Antiguan government service, because you have to learn to, you have to communicate in English. And by the way, one of the persons whom we buried who was an outstanding Antiguan was Aziz Hadid. And when Aziz came to Antigua, he didn't speak English at all. No English, he didn't speak English. And he was taught English by the boys in Potters. Well, he went to school as well, St. Joseph's Academy and elsewhere, and he learned proper English, not just Antiguan, but the English that you can use in banking and finance and in business and so on. And he learned that English, and he also learned how to add, multiply, subtract, and divide. Anytime you see a successful business person, man or woman, you'll know that they know how to count. And if you want to see failure in business, check out those persons who have an inability to count. If you can't add, multiply, subtract, and divide in your head, you can't be a successful business person. That's why you need mathematics, and that's why you need English. And Aziz Hadid learned how to master both. And they got some good breaks, mind you. He got good breaks. I remember the Honorable Lester Bird once saying on a political platform that he helped to make them wealthy. And there's truth to that. But they also had their own efforts. They also must count on their own efforts, because when they arrived in Antigua and Barbuda, they did not speak English, and so they had to figure out how to make for themselves in this economy a living by doing intelligent things. So taking into account the kind of experience which they had, and the successes which they scored, one can say that immigrants in Antigua and Barbuda have been very, very fortunate in that there's an absence of hostility in Antigua and Barbuda. That's because our leaders have sort of always taught us that there's something to be learned from immigrants. And so, mind you, we teach immigrants a lot, but the immigrants also learn. Also teach us important lessons, which we carry with us. Some of us are very successful as a consequence of having been around those who import into Antigua and Barbuda. But the other person whom we buried just yesterday was Rastaman Sam Peters from in Bendels. He's the father of Basu Peters, and everybody knows Basu. And we learned about him from the eulogy that was delivered by Basu and his sister, Dr. Richards, I believe her last name is. And we also learned of his relationship with co-workers and so on, because Melford Nicholas, Minister Melford Nicholas, spoke about encountering him at Cable and Wireless when they worked both worked there at Cable and Wireless, and Mr. Peters came to his rescue when some others there were very hostile to him. That is Mr. Minister Melford Nicholas at the time. He was a young man, 21 years old, getting his first real break by working for this large company called Cable and Wireless. And Mr. Peters, the father of Basu Peters, came to his rescue when one of the guys there began to attack Melford Nicholas. At least this is what we learned from the statement made by Melford Nicholas at as a tribute. And they all spoke highly, and by the way, the church was full to the brim. I've been to that that church in Bendel's before. Minister Malwin Joseph, when he started some project or something, would sometimes seek the blessings of the ministers there. And he would take us to that church. Mind you, I've also been to the one close to Minister Malwin's home, the Moravian Church. And let me tell you, they have the best kept cemetery in Antigua. I once remarked at the funeral for one of Minister Joseph's brothers, one of his brothers, that if I could be, I would want to be buried in that cemetery because it's orderly and tidy and clean. Somebody keeps it immaculate. And there was a chap there who overheard me, and he says, this is for people who live in this constituency and who are members of this church. This is not for people like you, Mr. Hurst. But really nicely kept cemetery in Bendel's, not so far from Minister Malwin's home. It's a Moravian church burial ground. And clearly you can see that someone cares. I'm going to suggest that our fence at the public cemetery in St. John's needs some repairs. It needs to be painted, and in some places, I don't know if it's earthquakes or tree stumps or something that may have grown and that have upset the cement base or the stone base. I'm not so sure whether it's stone or cement, but you can see on the hills some of the stone cracking and upsetting the wall. And in some instances, it looked like a car drove into the cemetery fence when you're coming up there by Bryson's. And there's a large hole in the fence. And some people live on the other side of the cemetery. Instead of going all the way up the cemetery road and coming down the side road, they just skip through the south side of the cemetery, and over on the north side they've pried open another big hole so they can walk through and get to Upper Fort Road with ease. And maybe I should start a movement to ensure that our cemetery is kept in a pristine way. But these days when it is not raining, let me tell you, boy, the amount of leaves on the ground everywhere. It's just amazing. The trees have begun to shed their leaves in order to survive. I'm no botanist, but I can recall Mr. Wallin teaching me that the trees suck up water from the earth, but they also are very happy when it rains. And you get lots of green leaves. When you see that the leaves are being shed in the quantities that they now are, it's because of drought. And we're having a drought in Antigua at the moment, and so many of the leaves are falling from the trees, especially so in the cemetery, and it just fills up every grave and can make in there look very untidy. But it's our cemetery. That's where our dead are buried. And we must continue to hold it as sacred ground, and treat it as though it were a government house grounds, immaculate and clean, like that cemetery up near Malwin Joseph's home that is a part of the Moravian churchyard, Moravian graveyard, Moravian burial ground. Okay. Now, it's almost 9 o'clock, or just about 9, and it's a good idea for us to take a break. And when we come back, we're going to talk about the Commonwealth Heads of Government meeting and the plans and the expectations and how many visitors and so on we can expect. And we're also going to speak a little bit about amendments to the laws that have recently taken place. You know, yesterday was Parliament. And it went on from early in the morning until late in the afternoon. And some very important laws were amended. We want to talk a little bit about that. And we want to talk about the the pledges made by the leader of the opposition to the Speaker of the House. We'll see how that pans out in time in the future. And let's see, we're going to open the telephone lines, of course, at 462-1100 so that anyone can call. In the meantime, we'll just take this this break, this commercial break, and we'll be right back after the commercials.
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1: Does that mean I'm not gonna die?
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Welcome back to Fire and Steel. This program has been on air since April of 2004, so 22 years and going strong. We break for Carnival in either the first or the second week of July. Whenever the shows begin, usually by the second week of July. And we come back after August, Monday and Tuesday, usually the Wednesday following. So a carnival takes about 3 or 4 weeks out of our scheduling annually. But nevertheless, we'll be back after Carnival. Of course, we're going to be here for the next 3 or 4 weeks. So we only now at the middle of June. But we have until the end of June and maybe the first 2 weeks of July. So we are happy to be able to share with you our perspective on a number of very important matters. And tonight we spoke a little bit about the recent deaths: Mary Claire, Philbert Mason, Cuthwin Lake, Aziz Hadid, Rastaman, Sam Peters. And clearly death is very inconvenient. It takes our loved ones. We can do nothing about it. It's finality, unless, of course, you're a Christian, then you believe that at some point in the future, the trumpet will blow, the dead in Christ will rise, and we'll embrace our ancestors and others as we head to heaven and other places. We said that we were going to speak

governance of Antigua and Barbuda. We welcome that input from our listeners. So let's get to the Commonwealth Heads of Government meeting. This is a meeting that takes place once every 2 years, and there are 56 members in the Commonwealth. The head of the Commonwealth has been Elizabeth, our Queen, the Queen of Antigua and Barbuda. She's also the Queen of several countries, including Canada, New Zealand, Australia, Grenada, St. Vincent, and so on, the other Commonwealth Caribbean countries. Only Dominica, Barbados, most recently, Trinidad, and I think there's one other that have moved away from having the monarch being the head of state. And I think I may have told you a story about when I was nominated to be the ambassador to the United States from Antigua and Barbuda. We at first sent to the State Department. Well, I think we did. Maybe we didn't. But the U.S. State Department had indicated quite clearly that the instrument which appointed me as ambassador to the United States had to come from our head of state, not from the stand-in. So the Governor General could not provide me with any such instrument, although I was provided with such an instrument for display on the walls of the embassy. But the real instrument came from Elizabeth, and she began her letter by saying, "Dear Cousin Bill, kindly accept my humble servant Lionel Hurst as ambassador to the United States," and so on and so on and so forth. And when that was arranged, then I was invited to the White House to hand over the credentials to the President of the United States. And this is true of all countries that are named, that name ambassadors to the U.S. Just as it is true when countries name ambassadors to Antigua, you'll see them going to the Governor General to hand over their letters of accreditation. And they usually then go to see the Prime Minister and the Foreign Minister and so on. So it's a practice that is universal. But again, the United States insists that the credential must come from the head of state and not from the stand-in for the head of state. So it couldn't come from the Governor General, it had to come from Elizabeth herself. And so whenever we appoint ambassadors to the United States from Antigua and Barbuda, that credential, we must wait maybe about 2 or 3 weeks to have it come from the palace in London. And then the person can indicate to the United States that all things are in place, and they will set a date for that person to come to the White House to present the credentials to the President of the United States. We have not changed ambassador to the U.S. Since the days of Joe Biden. So, it could have been before Joe Biden. But anyway, for sure, we haven't changed ambassadors to the United States during the Trump administration. So there is no need for us to seek accreditation or to present letters of credence to the President of the United States. So our ambassador has not had the opportunity, not that I know of, to meet with U.S. President Trump. But we have been in touch with the State Department, which is the agency of the United States government that deals with foreign governments and provides foreign governments with the kind of entry into the U.S. government. The State Department is the Foreign Affairs Department of the United States, and through it, we're able to communicate with various sectors in the U.S. government, especially so the executive. So, When our Prime Minister writes to the President of the United States, the letter goes to

the State Department, for the State Department to transfer it to what we call the high office. And the same is true when the U.S. President, for whatever reason, writes to the Prime Minister of Antigua and Barbuda. It comes to the Ministry of Foreign Affairs, and the Ministry of Foreign Affairs must in turn convey it to the high office of the Prime Minister. So this is essentially how diplomacy is conducted and how we have conducted our diplomacy. By the way, in 2007, 22 years after joining the government service, I wrote Democracy by Diplomacy, a story about our Antigua and Barbuda's diplomacy in the first 25 years following our independence. And I think it's a worthy publication, and I've had either second or third a publishing, and I usually share it as a gift with many visiting diplomats. I point out, though, that I wrote it in 2007 at a time when I was not beholden to any government, and I could be quite free to express my opinion on anything. And one of the areas that I continue to hold publicly as well as privately is that the West Indian Federation was lesser than sovereignty and CARICOM. Under the West Indian Federation, we would be one state, and that one state would have a single representative at the UN because we would be a single state. Under the current arrangements, we are 14 separate states, and we have 14 ambassadors to the UN. We have increased our leverage significantly simply by taking on sovereignty in each and every case. So, you know that Sparrow sings a song about West Indian Federation, and he says some unkind things about Jamaica and so on. But in fact, Jamaica led the way. Jamaica in August of 1962 became the first English-speaking Caribbean country to establish sovereignty, and that was a hell of a step. That was just unimaginable, because they thought that our little countries couldn't be independent. But we noticed, you know, that that some large countries. Take Malaysia, for example, is mostly just islands, I mean, 1,000 islands, or Fiji, or what's the other one? The Philippines, mostly islands, made up of 1,000 islands. But each of them is not an independent country. It's one country, and they have a central government, and so on. And that was the expectation of the countries of the Caribbean, English-speaking countries of the Caribbean. Well, we'd seen this model, and we looked at it, and that's what we thought we would go with, you know. Until 1958 to 1962, the experiment just turned out not to be delivering what was expected. In fact, I tell you, Antigua and Barbuda under the Federation was supposed to be producing cattle, cows, meat. That was how they saw Antigua. In the first place, we had no hoof and mouth disease. And because we didn't have a lot of rainfall, our cattle did not develop this disease that you find in places that remain wet year-round and so on. As a consequence, Antigua and Barbuda was to be the cattle-producing country in our federation. V.C. Byrd says they want to turn Antigua into a paddock, and I will not allow it. I tell you about wise decisions. As far as he was concerned, they can't turn anything into a paddock. He says, we're going the way of tourism. When he said so, you know, one of his colleagues tell him, who, me? I will not have any barefoot white people walking around my country. V.C. Byrd tell him, let me tell you something, Chief. I prefer to have barefoot white people walking around Antigua than to compel black Antiguans by poverty to walk around barefooted. So it's one of the two. You bring the tourists, and you no longer need to walk around barefooted because you earn enough money that you can buy shoes. And so, and lots of people don't believe this, you know, because shoes are so readily available now. I've known people who buy a pair of shoe
And because it's beginning to fall apart, little Detroit in the rubbish. Where you hear that in poverty-stricken Antigua? So what in what rubbish? Somebody else is giving that pair of shoe, and the shoe repair person puts that shoe back together and so on, and it is useful, continues to be a useful shoe. My father was a shoemaker, shoe repairman, when he was a youngster. And now he had 11 children, a wife and a girlfriend. And you think my father could buy shoes for so many people with the money he earned? No! He just put to use all of his skills in repairing shoes. And he repaired these his children's shoes almost on a weekly basis, because today would be Pam's and Gloria's, next week would be Shirley and Wendy, the week after that would be Jackie and Ivy, the week after that Max and Ali, the week after that Edna, you know what I mean? And by the time you finish Edna, it's time to go back to Pamela and Gloria, you know, and that kind of thing. Those are the ones who lived in the nuclear family at his home. But his other children, he took very good care of them. Very, very good care of them. That's part of the reason why Mary Claire Hurst was a success. Because Lionel Hurst, her father, took a great interest in her. She told me that, took her to school, ensured that she did her homework and so on. She was a smart youngster. She had inherited good brains. And as a consequence, she could imitate her father in many ways and make a good use of her life. Anyway, the point I'm making, though, is that we now have so much money that you can see sometimes the fellas throw their sneakers up on the electric wire, so you see usable sneakers hanging from electric wires and from telephone wires and so above our heads. And you hardly find any Antiguan walking around barefooted. There's no need to do that any longer. You can afford slippers and sandals and so on. They're the cheapest of the footwear. But certainly you can afford shoes that shine and sneakers. Matter of fact, some of those sneakers are so very expensive. One of my pilots had on a Converse sneakers. He told me he paid $250 everything. You buy sneakers for $250. He said that's what it goes for. But and others have on the one with the Nike, you know, Just Do It. You know, $300 for a pair of sneakers and so on. Matter of fact, when my sons came down from New York to visit with me, they came in sneakers. But I tell them that I don't appreciate going to church on a Sunday in sneakers. You gotta wear shoes that shine. It might be prejudice on my part, but you gotta wear shoes that shine when you're going to church. Just as when I was a soldier, a cadet, we competed to have the shyness of the boots, shine boots. And I don't know, maybe I just carried it over, but shine shoes. You have to shine your shoes every day. And by the way, I noticed, that the first thing a woman looks for on a man is his shoes. She wants to see if his shoes clean and shine and so on. And shine shoes are always impressive. Always impressive. There's no time a woman will tell you that you're wearing shining shoes and she don't like it. No time. But you put on some rundown sneakers and so on, like I'm inclined to do when I'm driving in my car, and therefore nobody's going to see me and I'm not getting out, or I'm coming to the studios here at ZDK. I can put on sneakers then. Some old sneakers and so on then. Because I'm not presenting myself to anyone. Well, speech maybe to you in the audience, but not my shoes and so on. But where it matters, when I know that the others are going to be paying attention to my footwear, and even my pants and my shirt and so on, I dress the part. You got to ask yourself, how would you like to be treated? And you answer the question, dress the part. Just you know how you will be treated when you have dressed the part. And you're going for a job interview and so on, you know that you dress up. You're getting married,
You know, you spend elaborate sums of money on your suit and on the bridal gown and so on. And why do you do that? You're dressing the part, so there's an acceptable dress code that fits almost every occasion, and you've got to know what that dress code is. Now, I find that we turn people away from government offices because they're wearing macaroni size straps on their blouses, and their arms are exposed and so on. And I find that is a little too much, but that's the rule that they have implemented. And almost every week I get a call from a certain young lady who is of the view that that is antiquated and so on. We ought not insist on that. I'm not fighting that battle. We have some other battles to fight that are very, very important. All I say is, if you're coming up to see the Prime Minister, look like you're going to interact with an important person, and just play that role. But anyway, that is not the function of Fire and Steel or the show tonight. We were speaking about the SHOGUM, that is the Commonwealth Heads of Government meeting that is going to take place from November the 1st to the 4th of November. And there's a very ambitious plan for the SHOGUM in Antigua and Barbuda, including the Deluxe Cinema. We turned the Deluxe Cinema, we're turning it into a performing arts center. Now, one of the reasons that we don't have a place where you can see plays and so on is that we don't have a performing arts center. The Cathedral Cultural Center used to be the closest to it. Well, before then, there was the Princess Elizabeth Hall. Well, that was a long time ago. And it was even turned into the Parliament following one of our hurricanes, or earthquakes, sorry, in 1974, the earthquake of 1974. Princess Elizabeth Hall became the Parliament. But by and large, if you want to be an actor or an actress, you know, there's hardly a place in Antigua and Barbuda that you can utilize in order to bring an audience to come and watch the artists on display. At carnival time, what happens is that you'll have some queens or junior calypso competition and so on, and people will put on a dramatic performance. Especially so, the Queen shows, you'll see dramatic performances. And that's the only time that you have an audience, a large audience, going to view a dramatic performance. So we're planning to make the SHOGUM more interesting than that. And so there's going to be a great show put on at the Performing Arts Center, the old Deluxe Cinema, when the 56 heads of state and of government come to Antigua for the Commonwealth Heads of Government meeting. It's going to be one real big show that will draw thousands of people. Mind you, there's a limitation as to how many can hold in there, but the idea is to draw thousands to the to this venue so that they can see some of the majesty of the Antiguan youth. Abiso, the youth orchestra, will perform, and we'll see some other things. Again, it's taking place, or some of it is taking place on November the 1st, which is Independence Day. So there's going to be a lot of media exposure, because the press from all over the world will be here in Antigua and Barbuda. We anticipate that there will be at least 200 men and women from various media outlets in the Caribbean and in the rest of the world. Remember, you know, there are 56 countries in the Commonwealth, Africa, Asia, the Pacific,
the Caribbean, you know, the Americas, because both Guyana and Belize fall in the Americas. And we anticipate that we'll have as many as 7,000 delegates here in Antigua. All the hotels are going to be full. All the Airbnbs are going to be full. And we anticipate that for those 4 days, some will stay on afterwards, so you'll get a week. And some will come before and leave on the fourth day and so on. So we still are going to fill all of those hotel rooms and Airbnbs and so on. Already some entire hotels have been taken up by delegations. When I went to the Earth Summit in Brazil in 1992, I went with Minister Rodney Williams at the time. He was Minister of the Environment and Tourism. And we stayed in a hotel that was shared by about 7 or 8 delegations. It was a big hotel. But the Americans took up an entire hotel for themselves. Mind you, the President of the United States came to Brazil too. Although I think that he may have slept on Air Force One rather than gone to a hotel, because they have chefs and so on board the Air Force One to serve the President whatever he wants. And he's secure. That's a secure space. So, but he came to the Earth Summit in 1992. It was George Bush, the elder, who was at the time President of the United States. And Fidel Castro came to the Earth Summit in 1992 as well. It was very interesting to see the two of them cross paths. They didn't shake hands or anything of the sort, but Fidel Castro was very present. And the rule was that you were to speak for no more than, I think it was 7 minutes. And Fidel Castro, who is accustomed to speaking for hours on end, spoke for exactly 7 minutes and sat down. And he was applauded. He just widely applauded. People just loved Fidel Castro throughout the entire Americas. And that's what's wrong with what the United States is now doing to Cuba. You know, I don't know about that, especially that electricity, because the hospitals need electricity, you know. And those places where infants, you know, that are born prematurely and so on, they need electricity in order to survive. And the embargo is now preventing ships from offloading fuel. There's some story about $100 million and so on, but I don't believe it. And the conditions that they attach to aid and so on, it's not like our Chinese friends. You're doing business with China, they're doing business with you. You know, not meddling in your internal affairs and so on, and telling you what to do and what you can't do and so on. That's just not appropriate. But we anticipate that 7,000 people will come to Antigua and Barbuda to attend the Commonwealth Heads of Government meeting, including hundreds of media personnel who will be here for the purpose of reporting on Antigua. Now, we are a very beautiful country, and there's no doubt that they're going to be reporting on how beautiful Antigua is and so on. But there's some, you know, who love nasty, and they will go to places where the gutter is backed up and so on, and they will try to portray that as part of the Antiguan experience and so on. And they will try to undermine our country's tourism and so on, because that's what they like to do. I've encountered them in New York and places like that, where they're just waiting for you to make a mistake in your pronouncements for them to make it a headline, you know, so that they can portray you as being stupid or something like that. And we anticipate that all the press that will be here, some of them are going to have to find some negative stories to write. And so we're just encouraging everyone in Antigua and Barbuda to love where you live and to make Antigua and Barbuda shine, not just for those who are visiting, but for our own selves,
as we learn to appreciate the beauty of our own country. So there's a lot for us to do to make Antigua and Barbuda shine, and we must begin now, not later, this very moment. So we'll see heads of government and heads of state, because in the African continent they're mostly presidents, and these are executive presidents that carry weight. You know, the presidents that we have selected in Trinidad, Barbados, Dominica, and so on, is very much like a governor general. The real weight remains with the prime minister, and the president, he gets elected by the parliament. So if the ruling party doesn't wish him to be president any longer, they just put up another candidate. By the way, there was a governor general in St. Kitts and Nevis who believed that he was really like a governor. So when the parliament of St. Kitts and Nevis debated and passed a particular bill and sent it up to him, he's supposed to sign the bottom of the bill where it says, "I assent," and then he signs. Well, when the law came before him, he said he's not signing it, because he don't think that everything is right with this bill or this piece of law. How long do you think he lasted as governor general? You know, a week later he was gone. Somebody else was filling his place. So the president of Barbados, Trinidad, and Dominica, they're not elected as presidents by the majority of people. I think Guyana is the only place where we have an elected president who actually has executive authority, much like a prime minister does in Antigua. The president of Guyana has that kind of authority, but the presidents in Barbados and Trinidad and in Dominica, they are more like governor generals. They just changed the nomenclature, the name they give to the post. And the oaths that you must swear, you don't pledge allegiance to His Majesty King Charles, his heirs and assigns. You pledge allegiance to the state, its constitution, its laws, and so on. And that's the big difference. But we've done that already, as you know, so that if you heard the swearing in of Mr. Pringle and Mr. Walker just 2 days ago, they were pledging allegiance to the Constitution of Antigua and Barbuda, the state and its laws, and the same, and my country, you know. So things change somewhat, but the real authority lies with the Prime Minister. Although I've pointed out that there are times when other countries will insist that a letter of credence comes from the head of state and not from the sit-in for the head of state, because the governor general is regarded as sitting in for the head of state. All the African countries, every single one of them, have moved away from having Europeans as their head of state. There was a time, you know, when Ghana became independent at first, Kwame Nkrumah was the prime minister. But they worked on a new constitution in which the president would be elected, and the prime minister would report, as it were, to the president, who carried out the decisions made by his cabinet and so on. So they changed things on the African continent. But we've been a part of this British Empire for almost 400 years now. And it's really difficult to exorcise them from our well-being, our behaviors. And as a consequence, our head of state remains
the queen or the king now of England. He's also the king of Scotland and Wales and so on. The dominions, as they call them, and the head of the head of Australia, and the head of New Zealand, and the head of Canada. They all have the King of England as their head of state. But we can understand because they are Europeans. They are mostly Europeans, populated Europeans, who, when they began to implement their colonization process, you know, they're still very much dependent upon the British Army and so on. It wasn't until they were able to raise enough resources and so on that they established their independence and retained the king as the head of their state. But we can understand with the Europeans, but with the Antiguans and those of us of African descent, we would dare not raise it now because it would be very impolite. But I know that some reporter is going to ask the Prime Minister about moving Antigua to a Republican status and so on during the shogun. But while the King is present, it would be impolite to speak of those matters, I think. So, anyway. So shogun is going to be a real test. The meetings will take place primarily at the conference center erected on AUA grounds, and again, there are going to be lots of side meetings at AUA classrooms, like we did during the SIDS conference in May of 24. And we also anticipate that at several of the hotels and so on, they'll be utilizing conference rooms there in order to bring groups whom they have invited to hear either their prime minister or their foreign minister speak about one issue or the other. So we'll see a lot of action in Antigua during those 4 days, and we pray that it'll be a peaceful and successful Commonwealth Heads of Government meeting. But by the way, Samoa last hosted this meeting. Samoa is a place where we have many islands and have a population of about 400,000, I think. But they hosted a Commonwealth Heads of Government meeting. I believe Bahamas has hosted one. In fact, the story is told that V.C. Byrd led a delegation to the Bahamas. It may have been in 1988, a Commonwealth Heads meeting in the Bahamas. And he took a delegation of about 12 Antiguan permanent secretaries and so on, officials, a couple of ministers and so on. And one of the nights when they were there, they decided to go out to dinner. So they went to a fancy restaurant in the Bahamas, as had been proposed by the Bahamian delegation, the Bahamian government, and they went to this fancy restaurant one night. And it's like a five-course meal, you know. And in between the courses, you know, they were taking quite a bit of time. At least that's what members of the delegation said. And V.C. Byrd reminded them. He says, listen, if you want to eat, there's a bread shop around the corner. We didn't come here to eat. We came here to dine. So let us not complain. We're here to dine. He taught them a lesson in patience and also in appreciation of fine foods. As you know, all his life he remained a slender man. V.C. Byrd was fairly slender. He was heavy set during his young years. Yeah, he had a lot of weight. I mean, he looked like a weightlifter almost. But he looked strong, and he was strong. I mean, up until the time he was 70 odd years and so on, you know, V.C. Byrd could generate sufficient strength to begin a new family.
But you know, then inevitably we weaken as we grow older. Our muscles, you know, even though we use them and so on, they just don't respond in the same way as when we were young. And our bones, they become far more brittle, so that we dare not fall, for example, because if we do, we are likely to break something, you know. And when the elderly break their hips and so on, they're subject to having blood clots that sooner or later might get to one of the aortas leading to or from the heart, usually to the heart, and block the blood going there, and that causes stroke and eventual death. So whatever we do as we get older, don't break any bones, especially no hip bones and so on. Do everything to remain upright and straight, and have no broken bones. So if there's any one thing we learned, you know, from all of these deaths that occurred within the past, or funerals that occurred within the past month, is that we must continue to strive to make ourselves healthy. And in as much as we know that death is around the corner, we must put off going to that corner for as much as we possibly, for as long as we possibly can. And we saw V.C. Byrd dying at age 89, Mr. Lake, Dr. Lake, dying at age 96. Basu Peters, his father, I think I said yesterday he was 80 years old, and so on. So when you examine the life of those who live to ripe old ages, we'll note that they paid very close attention to their health. And of course, we have a tendency to suffer from these non-communicable diseases. The most glaring, of course, is diabetes. Our diets, you know, and exercise, failure to move around, but rather to sit for long periods and so on, and to lie down for long periods, it just causes us to be less healthy. So the idea behind the human body is to keep it going, keep it moving as often as you can, get up and move it around, do so safely, especially as you age, because you don't want to break any bones. And you will live a long life that will have great meaning. And Rastaman Sampeters is a clear example of that. He did a lot of things as he became older that helped to keep him healthy and fit. Unfortunately, at some point, you know, the symptoms of old age set in, and sickness sets in, and then even though sometimes we may recover, the harm done to our bodies might weaken us significantly, so that the next time sickness comes around, it might take us out. Well, we must do our very best to ensure that at all times we are practicing moving. I remember taking my little kids to see a movie once, and one of the songs in the movie, I got to keep on moving. It was the story of the lion that escaped from the New York Zoo and found itself in Madagascar. So the story was called Madagascar. And Eddie Murphy, I think, was the voice of either the voice of the lion or one of the characters who was a star. It was just amazing and amusing. But we learned that you have to keep moving. You must keep moving. Anyway, well, we have a few more minutes left here. I want to talk about oil prices. It's a very important subject matter. And we have some data here, which I think would be of great importance to the Antigua and Barbuda people. You know, oil, gasoline in Antigua sells for $14.50 a gallon.
and diesel sells for $14.25 a gallon. 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LPG goes for $56.50, and the that's the 20-pound, and the 100-pound goes for $235. So in Antigua it's $135, in Anguilla it's $235. In Antigua it's $32 for the 20-pound LPG. In Anguilla it's $56.50. Gasoline in Antigua is $14.50. In Anguilla is $19.90. In the Bahamas, this is EC dollars now. We've worked all of them out to EC dollars, so you can see the differences. In the Bahamas, gasoline sells for $17.96 a gallon. In Barbados, gasoline is $24.59 a gallon. In Dominica, $19.05 a gallon. This is at the 29th of May, okay? So some changes may have occurred since in these last 16 days, but this is as of the 29th of May. They do it at the end of each month, so that's how come we can share it like this. In Grenada, gasoline is $17 a gallon. In St. Kitts, gasoline is $18.08 a gallon. $18.08 a gallon. In Antigua, it's $14.50 a gallon. St. Kitts, $18.08 a gallon. In St. Lucia, $16.04 a gallon. In St. Vincent, $16.92 a gallon. And guess this, get this. In Jamaica, $22.15 a gallon for gasoline. Again, in Antigua, it's $14.50. And it's $22.15 in Jamaica. In Montserrat, it's $18.26. In St. Croix, it's $14.46. It's, by the way, it's the only place in the entire Caribbean where it is less than Antigua, except for Guyana. Guyana and Trinidad, and they're oil producers. In Trinidad, it's $14.26 a gallon, and in Guyana, it's $12.22 a gallon. By the way, in Trinidad, they have premium gasoline too. So, you know, the two kinds, regular and premium. And the premium sells for $18 and 58 cents a gallon, while the regular sells for $14.26 a gallon. All right? And in Turks and Caicos, it's $19.82 a gallon. And in Tortola, it's $20 a gallon. Again, they sell them in US dollars, but we have converted it all in order to give a compare without harming the figures. So now there are five states here, six states here in the United States. We have converted what they sell their gasoline from US dollars to EC dollars. So in Oklahoma, which is the very lowest, is $12.81 a gallon for gas. Huh? In Texas, it's $12.58, except if you buy the upgrade, it's $16.64 a gallon. In Kansas, it's $12.87. Now, those are the three lowest, $12.81, $12.58, and $12.87. The highest now, Delaware, California, Hawaii. In Delaware, it's $13.55. In California, $17.83. And in Hawaii, $19.16. You follow me? So you pay $14.50 in Antigua, but in Hawaii, you pay $19.16. In California,
you pay $17.83. In Antigua, you're paying $14.50. And in Delaware, you pay $13.55. In Antigua, you pay $14.50. Well, you know the reason why you pay $14.50? The Antiguan government has completely removed consumption tax from the sale of gasoline. So the government of Antigua and Barbuda would collect $5 and $6 million a month on gasoline sales. The government of Antigua and Barbuda would collect $5 and $6 million a month in gasoline sales, and today it's collecting zero because it is allowing the gasoline sales to go without income tax, without consumption tax being imposed. And the reason we do that is, so the reason I said we, the government does that, is to ensure that the Antiguan family does not suffer from increased prices for delivery of goods, for example. If you raise the price on diesel and so on, then the truckers will charge more to the supermarkets for delivering the goods. The supermarket, in turn, will jack up their prices in order to account for the extra cost of transportation. And then you would have to pay for the extra cost when you go to the supermarket and so on. Now, at some stage, the government needs the revenue. So at some stage, you can expect to pay more for gasoline and diesel. At some stage. But it hasn't happened as yet. But I believe, and I'm no prophet, and I don't sit in the cabinet any longer, so I'm not able to say what kinds of discussions were held in the cabinet as to when this might change. But for sure, at $14.50 a gallon, we're not collecting a penny in consumption tax. In fact, the government is paying West Indies Oil Company to make up for the shortfall in taxes, which it used to share with the West Indies Oil Company. So it still has to pay some of the resources over to the West Indies Oil Company. And so every time you fill up your gasoline tank in your car, you know, at $14.50, just remember that the government of Antigua and Barbuda is subsidizing that. Huh? You should pay more. But the government, because it doesn't want prices to skyrocket, just keeping inflation low and so on, has decided to forego the consumption tax that it would normally attach to the sale of gasoline at the pumps. So we are hopeful that this war between Iran, Israel, and the United States will come to an end. There are about 1,500 vessels stuck off Iran at this moment, and they want to go through that that sea lane called the Gulf of Hormuz. They want to go through it to deliver the oil to the ports in Europe and elsewhere that are expecting it, and that way, by lowering the cost of transportation, insurance, and so on, the cost of fuel will decrease. I saw a report today that said that Brent crude, which had shot past $100 a barrel, Brent crude, was down now to $76 a barrel. So that the increase in the cost of fuel may decline, they said, because while an announcement about the end of hostilities are near, one doesn't know how this will pan out in the very near future. We just don't know. So gasoline prices are definitely going to change, and it's going to have some impact on transportation costs in Antigua and Barbuda, although we don't know how much, and we don't know at what rate and so on. All right, I think that we have done all that we can do tonight. We have touched on all the subjects that are of great importance to the Antigua and Barbuda people, and that certainly served our purposes well here at
ZDK Radio Fire and Steel. I want to thank the listeners for tuning in and staying connected. Now we can tell how many from the electronic device that sits on this table, and we know that there are lots of you listening on radio, which this does not record. We thank you very kindly for paying attention, and we promise you that next week, Wednesday night, we'll be back again with another edition of Fire and Steel.

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He deserves the praise today. 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

0: whenever you ask for change, you've got to be prepared for disruption. If you plant an oak tree in the earth, it's going to disrupt the soil. If you plant a peach tree in the soil, it's going to disrupt the ground. There's no way you can have growth without disruption. But God said to me, when you say change, I send disruption, but don't let the disruption become a distraction. You won't come out of this. You're not smart enough. You're not bright enough. You waited too late. You should have started younger. Those are the kind of voices that we all live with. For me, our ministry was growing. We lived in a nice house we'd ever had. Driving a nice car, living from paycheck to paycheck, but making it. Every night, I lay down at night. After she goes to sleep, I hear the voices. Those voices are the kind of voices that stop you from buying into your own life. Stop you from enjoying the good times and believing that they will last. The anxiety and the pressure and the strength that it took to get from where you were to where you are doesn't go away, so you don't really believe it's yours. You're driving it, but you don't really believe it's yours. And you're scared to relax and really rest in whatever it is or whoever it is. Because everything else went away. Maybe this will go away too. We talk about faith for bad times, but you also need faith in good times. To actually believe the goodness of God is not going anywhere. To silence the voices that keep saying you'll never make it. You're about to lose everything. Fear gets in your heart. See, I know what it's like to be poor. And I know what it's like to be without. And I know what it's like not to have dinner for my kids. Returning to that, the idea that that could happen is terrifying. And the enemy always has some sort of tool or memory or situation that he uses to terrify you, even though the good times are here, and the dream is there, the blessing is there, and the goodness is there. But there's always this haunting, nagging defiance that says, don't you relax. You're not worth it. You don't deserve it. And it's not going to last. Resting in what God has done is often more difficult than receiving what God has done. To rest in it. To believe that it will last. To believe that you will last, that love will last, that life will last, that good times will come, that things will be better, is difficult because of the voices. And you are what you eat, and the voices are the food that feeds your faith or fear. So if you want to change your diet, you can change your outcome. But you have to stop talking to yourself the way you do. Because if you continue to talk to yourself the way you do, you will always be where you've always been. It is what you say within yourself that heals you. The woman with issue of blood said to herself, if I can but touch the hem of his garment, I'll be made whole. Wow. There was no scripture to validate that. She can say she wasn't quoting Deuteronomy or Numbers or anything like that. It's just something she said to herself. There was no doctrine around it. Yeah. We've never seen that happen before. But she said to herself, if I can but touch the hem of his garment, I'll be made whole.
1: Wow.
0: And all the while she was crawling, she kept saying over and over again, if I can just touch, if I can just touch, if I can just touch, if I can just touch the hem of his garment. And without Jesus' permission. And without the support of the disciples, she creeped up on him and snatched a miracle. Snatched it. Amen. Snatched it because of what she said to herself.
1: Yes.
0: You see those voices that say what you can't do, what you can't have, what you can't be, what's not going to last, what's not going to work, is how the enemy pulverizes the promises of God in your life. And it takes word to combat word. That's why when Jesus was in the wilderness and Satan was throwing word at him, he was throwing word back. And what we have to do is put word on word. I'm blessed. I'm blessed in the city. I'm blessed in the field. I'm blessed in my uprising. I'm blessed in my downsetting. I'll be blessed into my old age. I'll be blessed when I'm an old man. My grandchildren will be blessed. My body is blessed. My body is, my mind is blessed. My head is blessed. I got this. I can handle it. I can do it. Bring it on. Here it is. That kind of talk, saying that to yourself, drives back the other voices of negativity that we all have creep up behind us and tell us that we're not capable and we're not competent and we're not gifted enough and we're not good enough or we waited too late or God is punishing us. To talk back to those voices shuts the enemy down. The pressure I was going through, I was causing. Because the pressure I was going through was coming from the things that I allowed to reverberate in my head. And I'm wondering if there are things echoing in your head right now that are stopping you from living your best life because you will not silence them by speaking back. You shall have whatever you say. So says the word of God. You shall have whatever you say. If it's betrayal, you shall have whatever you say. If it's a life without love, you shall have whatever you say. It doesn't just work positively, it also works negatively. You shall have whatever you say. She touched him and she was made whole. And he says, who touched me? Which means he's oblivious to what's going on. This is all happening in her head.
1: Come on.
0: The whole thing happened in her head, and the Lord, who is omniscient, asked a question, who touched me?
1: Yes.
0: And the disciples, wanting to be important, answered him, said, everybody touched you. He said, no, no, no, no, no, no, no, no. That's not what I'm talking about. Everybody around me don't touch me. Everybody around me don't touch me. You missed that. Everybody around me don't touch me. Just because you're around me don't mean you touch me. Somebody touched me. Somebody touched me. And she came out from the crowd sheepishly and said, it was me. It was me. She got a miracle. While Jesus wasn't looking, because of what she said to herself. When I say excellent, you say excellent.
2: Excellent.
0: Excellent.
2: Excellent.
0: Excellent.
2: Excellent.
0: The problem is, we all say the same word.
1: Come on.
0: But we don't all mean the same thing.
1: Come on.
0: Because what you call excellent, what I call excellent, may be two different things. Based on the lives we've lived, the things we've experienced, the places we've been exposed to, our ideas of excellent may vary drastically based on how we define excellence. The problem with the English language is that it is limited to interpretation. So how do you know when I say I love you that I mean what you meant when you said you love me? So we're having a conversation and I'm making an assumption that your love is my love and it may not be at all. Or we're planning a banquet and I make an assumption that your excellent is my excellent and it may not be at all. Because the reality about it is, your definition of excellent rises no higher than your level of exposure. Whatever you've been exposed to, that becomes the new paradigm of what excellent is to you.
3: Wow.
0: And it shifts from day to day. And the hardest thing in the world is to have a conversation with somebody and all you have to use is words. Because I'm not sure that you mean what I mean when I say excellent.
1: Yeah.
0: I'm not sure that you mean what I mean when I say love. I'm not sure you mean what I mean when I say loyal. I'm not sure you mean what I mean when I say hurt. Because all we have is words. The reality is, we have to make up in our mind that whatever our definition of excellence is, it's gonna change. It's gonna get higher, it's gonna get broader, it's gonna get better, it's gonna be different, or it's gonna go down. And a lot of it depends on who you hang around and what you're exposed to. There are people that take you up, there are people that bring you down. They bring you down to their level of excellence. That's what a job description for a hater looks like.
3: Yeah.
0: The job description of the hater is to bring you down to the level that they are on.
4: Wow.
0: So that while they're trying to pull you down, I'm trying to get up.
3: Yeah.
0: And if I'm going to get up, I have to know that there's going to be a cost in getting up.
3: Yeah.
0: I'm going to have to put my back to it or it's not going to happen. God wants somebody to work with him and give what it takes to make it happen. Is it worth it? Absolutely. I do not want to die. Let me explain. I was born in between two dead babies. The baby before me died, the baby after me died. I was raised by a dying father. And I do not want to live my life and die. And at the last moment of my life, ask this question, wonder what would have happened if I'd have pushed a little harder.
3: Yeah.
0: I don't want to get down to the end of the road and wonder what would have happened if I'd have pushed a little harder. I don't want to wonder that. I want to get down to the end of the road like Paul and say, I fought a good fight.
4: Yeah.
0: I kept the faith. I finished my course. And now laid up for me is a crown of righteousness in the heaven. I don't want to get down to my last breath and wonder what would have happened if I went back to school, if I took a course, if I worked a little harder, if I changed the way I dress, if I changed the way I talk to people, if I forgave somebody, if I released somebody. I don't want to wonder about nothing.
4: Yeah.
0: Because that is excellence. Excellence is to come out with the conclusion, I have no regrets. The dying words of the thief on the cross was, remember me. The words of Jesus at the Last Supper is, as often as you do this in remembrance of me. What does remember mean? Remember, put back together again. Remember me.
3: Yeah.
0: When we remember what God has done, that becomes the foundation on which we build our lives. Now, a house is not a foundation. And nobody can live in a foundation, but it has to have a foundation in order to be a house. And I'm not suggesting that your life begins, ends, and all through the middle is nothing but Jesus, Jesus, Jesus. Because you got to take out the trash, you got to brush your teeth, you got to comb your hair, you got to get your nails done, you got to get your feet done, or you're going to cut your blankets when you're laying in the bed at night. All of that happens. But I am saying that God is the foundation.
4: Yes.
0: When God delivered the children of Israel out of Egypt, he did it as a foundation for them to remember. And all through the Old Testament, he says over and over again, am I not the God who brought you out from the Red Sea? Am I not the God who brought you out by my own hand and my strong arm? It becomes a point of reference to which you face the future, remembering what he did in the past, remembering it, putting it back together again, again, and again, and recreating it as a point of reference to fight from, to stand from, to drive from, to preach from, to teach from. What do you have to remember? It's important that you have something to remember, something on God's resume that you know that you know that you know that he did for you. And it tells you that if God would do that, he can do this. Right. If he can drive back the Red Sea and bring me across on dry land, then he can fight you off. He can deal with the Amalekites and the Hittites and the Jebusites and the Girgashites. God does certain things so you will have something to remember, a point of reference to which you build your life upon, and you stand on it and you say, I'm not sure about this and I'm not sure about that, but this one thing I do know. You have to know this. You have to know this in your knower. You have to know this when your girlfriend doesn't know it, when your prayer warriors don't know it, when your children don't know it, when your mama doesn't know it. Something that you know that you know that you know becomes the catalyst against the trials, against the traumas, against the sleepless nights, against the virus, against the crisis, against the times that we're living in. We have been living in the most perilous times that we have seen in 100 years. We are living in a time where nearly 700,000 people are now dead from something we can't even see. We are fighting an invisible enemy, and that enemy has friends that has created trauma and distress until we are overwhelmed even when nothing else is going wrong. Just the feeling that other people are going wrong gives us a certain degree of stress and trauma. How do we stand up against this unseen foe we fight right now? Of course we need to do everything we can to protect ourselves from the virus. But I'm not just talking about the virus. I'm talking about your mind. I'm talking about your emotions, your will, your spirit, your fight, your drive, your tenacity, your sense of normalcy, your courage to get out of the house, your courage to get out of the bed, the courage to continue when there's a threat. Requires that there's something about God that you have to remember.
1: Yes.
0: For the children of Israel, it was the blood of the lamb that was painted on the doorposts. Yes. And death angel passed by and said, when I see the blood, I will pass over you. It was walking out to the Red Sea and hearing 600 chosen chariots coming with Pharaoh chasing them down, saying, I'm going to get you back. He was going to get them back, but let me tell you a secret. He was also trying to get back the wealth they'd taken.
1: Yes. Yes. Yes.
0: For the wealth of the unjust had been laid up for the just.
1: Yes.
0: And they had borrowed all the gold and all the silver, and they had broken the GDP of Egypt. It wasn't just the slaves he wanted. He wanted the money back. He wanted the jewels. He wanted the gold. He wanted the silver. He wanted the things that the tabernacle would actually end up being built by. He was trying to get it all back. He could have got some more slaves anywhere. He was trying to get what they had borrowed. They had borrowed the whole economy of Egypt was running through the Red Sea.
1: Yes.
0: For the wealth of the unjust is laid up for the just.
1: Yes.
0: And when God brings you out, he brings out enough for your children. The Bible says that God put so much wealth on them that their children had to carry on their backs the wealth that God placed on them. I want the kind of blessing that affects my children and my children's children and my children's children's children. I want my grandchildren to blow kisses at my picture when I'm dead and gone. I want them to be able to say, if it hadn't been for that old man, I'd have never been able to go to college. I'd have never been able to get a job. I'd have never been able to work for Google. I'd have never been able to work for Xerox. I'd have never been able to preach the gospel. I would have never been able to do it.
1: Yeah, man.
0: I want that for them.
1: Yes.
0: So I have to have something to remember that I can count on that won't break. And I want to ask you, what do you remember when life get hard, when things get tough, when friends get few? There ought to be something in your life that you remember God brought you through or brought you from or brought you out of that feeds you. That is the foundation that makes you to rise above the crushing and turns grape juice into absolute wine. The Bible says that we are a chosen generation, a royal priesthood, a holy nation, a peculiar people. That we didn't just wander in to him. We were chosen. He said, you have not chosen me. I have chosen you. I picked you out. I chose you. We are chosen. We know this from a biblical, theological perspective that the reason that we are here is because he drew us. No man can come unto the Father save the Son draw him. He drew us to him. But we don't think about this, that we as a generation are chosen to go through a challenge that this country or the world has not seen in 100 years. Of all the generations, my mother missed it, my father missed it, my grandmother missed it, my great-grandmother missed it. They had trials, they had tests, they didn't have COVID. They didn't have masks all over their face. They didn't have people arguing and fighting about this, that, and the other. They didn't have George Floyd. They didn't have racial combat like it is right now. It's crazy. It's crazy. It's so crazy that there is enough stress in the world to take your sleep. And then when you add to it the stress of your own life, what's going on with you and the people in your house and the people you're related to and the people you love, and you take that stress and you put it on national stress, and then you add global stress. It's too much stress. Too much stress coming at us from all directions leaves us with unsuppressed trauma. Suppressed trauma. Trauma that has no way to escape, that comes out in rage and self-medication and overindulgences and excesses and tempers and flaring and people jumping on stewardess and flight attendants and road rage and shooting people over parking spaces. That's too much stress. Yes. I've got good news. Jesus said, my peace give I unto thee. Not the peace of the world, but the peace which passeth all understanding. This is the peace that you stand under. You heard me. Yeah. This is the peace that you stand under. You stand under a peace that defies logic. Yeah. Crazy peace. Yeah. Ridiculous peace. Yeah. The kind of peace that other people will call you a fool for. But you just got a peace in your spirit and in your heart that he that has begun a good work in you shall perform it unto the day of Jesus Christ. You've got the peace to understand that even though we are living through a crushing season as a planet, with global warming and everything else going on and people shooting and people fighting on planes and all kinds of sickness and people dying on respirators, you've got to know in the midst of all of this that God is not taken by surprise.
5: That's right.
0: That he chose us to go through this. And he wouldn't have chosen us to go through this if we didn't have what it takes to go through this. You have not chosen me, but I have chosen you, and I have chosen what to try you with, and I have chosen what to crush you with, and if I thought you couldn't take it, I wouldn't expose you to it. I put you in the middle of it for you to stand up to it. And so today, it is very important that as we embrace our faith, we do it with a new tenacity. We do it with a new tenacity because we have an enemy that is ubiquitous, absolutely everywhere, and yet invisible, absolutely intangible, and we can't touch him anywhere. We can't see him, and we don't know who's next. But we have to know in whom we have believed, and that he that has begun a good work in us shall perform it unto the day of Jesus Christ. And we have to know the difference between being crushed by the Lord and being crushed by life. I will not let life crush me.
6: Amen.
0: God, you can do whatever you want. You can take me through whatever you will. Order my steps in your word, dear Lord. I am chosen for this generation. I was called to preach during a global pandemic with people dying and getting sick and people in the hallways of hospitals and morgues backed up and funerals delayed for 2 weeks. I was called. I was chosen for such a time as this. That means that God has given me something that's stronger than the times I'm in. Because we have been chosen. And so have you, and you, and you, and you, and you, and even you. And God would not have chosen you if this were going to destroy you. I'm always fascinated by leaders. I read about leadership, corporate leadership, church leadership, spiritual leadership, family leadership, everything I can find about leadership because I am a leader. And the more proficient I am at being a leader, the more impactful my life becomes. Just because you're up front doesn't make you a leader if the cars aren't moving. Leaders are determined by how much you move something from one place to another. Are you quantifiable?
5: Right.
0: You ought to have some metrics to which, not a title. It's not a title. It's a metric. You're a leader when we move. When we move. To the degree that you move me, that's the degree that you led me. And so I'm fascinated about leadership. I'm fascinated that God says to Abraham, before he puts him to sleep, he says, your descendants shall be in Egypt for 400 years. But afterwards they shall come out with great substance. And Abraham dies believing a promise that he never got to see. And God says, when he looks at the children of Israel and how they were being crushed in Egypt, the Bible says that God remembered his promise to Abraham. Gosh, that excites me. Because Abraham was dead. And if God kept his word to a dead man, then surely God will keep his word to a man that's alive, to a woman that's alive. Abraham went to sleep trusting God's character to honor his word. Now we have gone 430 years, which is 10 generations, almost 11. And Abraham has been dead, and God speaks to Moses, and God says to Moses, I want you to go down there and tell Pharaoh to let my people go. But before he tells him what he wants him to do, he describes to him who he is. I am the God of Abraham, Isaac, and Jacob. That's who I am. I am the God of Abraham, Isaac, and Jacob. I am the God of three of your ancestors that are dead. I am their God. And today, I have become your God. So take off your shoes, sign of covenant. Take off your shoes, for the ground you stand on is holy ground, because this day I call you into covenant. How do you know it was covenant? Because he called his name twice. Moses, Moses. And whenever God calls your name twice, it's covenant. Thy will be done on earth as it is in heaven. Once has he spoken it, twice have I heard it. Power belongs to God. So whether he's saying Moses, Moses, or Abraham, Abraham, or verily, verily, I say to you, this day shalt thou be with me in paradise. This is a bilateral covenant that God has made to Moses to get them out of Egypt. God to the day had a stopwatch of when they would go in and when they would get out. He knows exactly when it's going to be over. He told Abraham that his descendants would be there 400 years as slaves. The reason they were there 430 years is because the first 30 years they were not slaves, because Joseph was alive. But then after Joseph died, a Pharaoh arose who did not regard Joseph or his God. And they began to afflict them, and the more they afflicted them, the more they grew. Yeah. And all of a sudden, they have been in captivity 400 years. And Moses' mama gets pregnant on the 399th year. And births a boy named Moses. And there's a hit list to destroy him. But God protected him, not because Moses was Moses, but because Moses had purpose. And all things work together for the good of them who love the Lord, who are the called according to his
2: purpose.
0: So when you know you got a purpose, no matter who set out a decree, they can't kill you. So when he could no longer be hidden, they brought him out. And near Pharaoh is raising in his house the very one he is trying to kill. And he does it. He raises Moses on Pharaoh's money. He educates Moses in Pharaoh's school. He diversifies Moses to the point that Moses is genetically connected to the Hebrews, but experientially connected to the Egyptians, which gave him the courage to be able to come back after he had been in Jethro's house for 40 years and face Pharaoh and speak his language. And he was not afraid of him, because he was raised in the palace and not in the slave quarters. When you are chosen, God will take everything that you went through and make it work for your good. We got to see normal disappear right in front of our face. It is not normal to preach in an empty church. It is not normal to be afraid of somebody when they cough. It is not normal to be reluctant to shake a hand. And we have seen the memorial of normal, which leaves us without a compass to understand, how do we get back and what do we get back to, and what does normal look like in this current environment? And I hate to say this to you, and it might really upset you, but once a grape's been crushed, you can never get the juice back in the grape. So from that moment forward, that traumatic experience of having the pulp shatter, the skin lacerate, and the juice emerge, it signifies that that grape will never be the same again. And I suggest to you, my brothers and sisters, that there will be no normal to go back to. There may be a new normal, but the normal that we grew up with will never be quite the same again. It has changed the way we eat. It has changed the way we shop. It has changed the way we travel. It has changed how we receive packages. It has changed the way we do business. It has changed every aspect of our life. It has changed the way we educate our children. It has changed the way we go to the mall or don't go. It has changed the way we get Christmas gifts or don't get them. It has changed everything. And that's what happens when you're making wine. It changes everything. All hopes of being a grape is gone if you're going to be wine. If you're going to be wine, you got to be willing to give up being a grape. And the challenge for a lot of us, we have a difficult time accepting change because we are so in love with what was that we're not willing to explore what is. And so there we are in a situation where God has allowed something to come and crush our normal and get us out of our normal, and all of a sudden we are afraid, never realizing that what's in front of you is always better than what's behind you. That it's better to be wine than to be grapes. When you are wine and not grapes, you don't have to worry about insects. You don't have to worry about weather conditions. You don't have to worry about locusts. You don't have to worry about disease. You don't have to worry about fungus. You don't have to worry about problems. That whenever God disrupts you, it's only because he's got something better for you. In the height of the disruption, he said something to me that I thought was very important. He said, when you pray for change, I always answer with disruption. Because you can't cannot have change without disruption. You can't have a baby without disruption. And whenever you ask for change, you've got to be prepared for disruption. If you plant an oak tree in the earth, it's going to disrupt the soil. If you plant a peach tree in the soil, it's going to disrupt the ground. There's no way you can have growth without disruption. But God said to me, when you say change, I send disruption, but don't let the disruption become a distraction.
5: Wow.
0: Because if you're not careful, you will try to solve the disruption as if that were the victory, when that is not the victory at all. I did not call you to solve the disruption. I sent the disruption in answer to your request for change. Come on, go with me. We're going somewhere. I sent the disruption. So don't change goals and make it a distraction. In other words, Nehemiah, you're doing a great work. Don't come down to Sanballat and Tobiah and make changing their mind your victory, because changing their mind won't build your wall. So that disruption is a distraction. So the Lord says to me, and I'll say this in rap, he says, when you pray for change, I answer with disruption. The challenge of your faith is not to allow the disruption to become a distraction. Because in every disruption, there will always be an opportunity.
1: Yes.
0: So rather than wrestling with the disruption, look for the opportunity. And in the midst of this disruption, the people who are going forward are people who see opportunity where we see distraction. What do we need that we didn't need before? How do we serve that need in a way that we didn't serve before? How do we get out of the box in the way we think and how we function and how we deal with it? What should we take in school? How should we aim our children? What should we point them at? Seeing as the world has changed, and every time you go into a grocery store and you check out your groceries yourself through those machines, and you go and get a plane ticket and you go through it and just flash your phone over it and go on in, every machine standing there is a job that's gone. So don't fail to prepare for what's next because you're trying to get what was. When the grape comes through the crushing, it knows it will never be a grape again, but it will be wine. It will be Cabernet. It will be wine. And the challenge of our lives is to turn our crushing into wine. And you can't turn it into wine if the goal of your life becomes to build back your grape. Let the grape go and find the way.

Jesus, today we come before you on the very first day of the new week. Father, you say in your word, seek ye first the kingdom of God, and all these things shall be added unto us. Father, that's what we want to do today. We want to give you our heart. We want to give you our life. We want to give you our everything, so that, Father, we are ready to receive everything from you. And I pray that today, Lord, receive our worship, receive our adoration, and receive our devotion. Today, Jesus, there's nothing else that we'd rather do than to be here in the house of God, to worship you, to lay down at your feet, to be non-dizzy, to be undizzy, and come into the presence of God. Why don't we just begin to lift up our hands and pray in the Spirit right now? Let's just begin to draw near to Jesus. The Bible says, draw near to him and he will draw nigh unto you. That's right. Oh Jesus, Father, we thank you. And Lord, we want to commit today's service unto your hand from the beginning all the way to the very end. We pray for your presence. We pray for the Holy Spirit to move like only you can. In Jesus' name we pray. And all the people of God say, all the people say, come on, let's give God a big hand, shall we? Hallelujah. Woo! Come on, Saturday service.

0: Take a moment and think about the goodness of God.
1: Hallelujah, hallelujah.
0: The scripture says to bless the Lord, O my soul, and not to forget any of his benefits.

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What a gift. What a gift. I shared it earlier. I know people that can sing, but you got somebody that can sing you right into the presence of the Lord. That's the anointing.

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Thank you, singers. Thank you. That was absolutely, positively marvelous. 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

0: 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What a gift. What a gift. I shared it earlier. I know people that can sing, but you got somebody that can sing you right into the presence of the Lord. That's the anointing.
1: Thank you so much, Benjamin Clementine, ladies and gentlemen. And our shortlisted artists.

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1: And God bless all of you wherever you are. Yes, as I stretch out my hands here, receive your blessing this morning. Receive your blessing in the name of Jesus Christ. Yes, God is with you this morning. As long as you woke up, He is with you. And that's what I want to let you know. Maybe you are thinking of giving up. You are thinking of quitting. You are thinking of, turning your back on everything. Listen, God is with you. If you believe that, listen, you're going to be able to go on. That's why we are starting our program now, right? And this program is for you. Maybe you say, turn on your television, seeing us, you put on the radio, ZK, listening to us. Yeah, this program is for you. Do you have problems? If you do, this is the solution for the problems that you are facing. So welcome. Welcome to Problem and Solution. A good morning again to all of you, those who are watching me on the YouTube platform, those who are also listening to me on ZK97.1. I want you, those who are watching me, if you can, Pastor, I want you pray for me today. I want you put inside my comment section your prayer requests, right? Pastor, what do you mean? Your prayer requests. What do you want me to pray for you today? Today is Thursday, right? And we pray for the family on Thursday. So you can place the names of your family right in my comment section here. You can place the names of your family member, right? And those who are listening to me, ZDK97.1, thank God for ZDK. May God bless them much more so we can also, reach out to more people, because they have been helping us to reach out to everybody in Antigua and Barbuda through the radio program. All right. And those who listen to me, ZDK97.1, if you can give me a call. Yes, if you can give me a call, because you want me to pray for you. You want your prayer request to reach to us. I want you get your phone. You can send you an SMS message, or you can send through the WhatsApp. Okay. You can call us on our number. If you like, you can call us. I can pray for you right away today. Right. You can call us on our number, our helpline, 783-2208. That's our helpline number. You can get me right on that number, and I'm going to pray for you. And those who are watching me here already, put in the comment section. Let me just see some of the prayer requests some of you have right here already, because I see some people is already connected with us, all right? So if you did connect with us already for the morning and you are here on the YouTube platform, you can write your prayer request here. So I see here with me here already, Miss Patricia Richards. I see here with me already Miss Monica Tong. I see Miss Maudlin White. I see here Miss Myrna Davis. I see here already Miss Betty White. I see Miss Claudia Casimir. I see also here with me Miss Blonda Richards. Yes, good morning to you all. I see Miss Jackie Wong. Yeah, most of you are already connected here. I see Mr. Derek. Mr. Derek, how are you, Mr. Derek? Yes, Miss Francine Kendall, Miss Claudette Sullivan. I see Miss Sharon Jones. Good morning. I see here Mr. Bino. Yes, Mr. Owen Bino. I see Miss Christina Tyson, and I see Miss Hattie. Yes, you all are connected. Place your request there. If you say, Pastor, I didn't hear you call me this morning, it's because you didn't put your prayer request there as yet, right? So go ahead. If you know, join me. Put your prayer request there so that I can see you connected with us this morning. And I'm going to pray on your behalf of your family, your health, your finances, wherever you want me to pray for in your life. I'm going to pray for you. Also, prepare yourself a glass of water like the one I have here. If you're watching for the first time, yeah, I want you to get a glass of water prepared there so that at the end of the program, we'll be praying to consecrate the water. Yes, to consecrate and bless the water so that when you drink of your water today, you're going to receive strength that comes from God. All right. And talking about water, I have some testimonies that I want to share with you about the water because we are in our purpose of I am thirsty. Okay, so I'm going to share a testimony to prove to you how the water works and what it can do for you. Take a look at my testimony here and I'll be right back with you.
2: She was in the ministry, heard the word of God, had the Holy Spirit, and learned daily on how to use her faith to conquer. However, she did not always apply all of this to her life until she was in this devastating situation.
3: My name is Stacy Hayward. I am from Charlotte, North Carolina. I am 47 years old, and I am a special education teacher. I have been in the Universal Church since 2011, and I have seen many, many blessings from God in my family, in my financial life, in my spiritual life, just overall. But in 2018, I had a very, very bad situation occur within my health. At this time, I had already had the Holy Spirit. I had a peace, I had the assurance. I was not worried about anything inside. I knew that I had my salvation already, but I was not exempt from having to use my faith. I was not exempt from having the problems on the outside. I had a problem in my health that just basically came out of nowhere. I thought it was just an allergic reaction. And instead of being an allergic reaction, it ended up getting worse. I used a little bit of hydrocortisone on my skin. It got worse. I thought maybe it was my diet. I started to drink more water, thinking that would change. It grew progressively worse. It started out on my hands. I went to the doctor. And the doctor looked at my hands and he said, okay, this is allergic dermatitis. And he gave me something else that was a heavier cream and he gave me Benadryl to take to help with the itching. That still did not help. I went to the doctor again. When the doctor looked again and saw that it spread, he became alarmed. Then he made me be alarmed. And I said, well, what are you thinking? And he said, I don't mean to alarm you, after his eyes popping out. But I think you need to go see a specialist if they can do a biopsy. Why are we doing a biopsy? He said, not to alarm you, but I think this could be cancer. I really began to be alarmed, but then in my mind, I said, no cancer in my body. I do not accept. My body is a temple of the Holy Spirit. No cancer in my body. I got the blessed water before I went to have the biopsy done. Anointed myself. I came back, the results, no cancer. But the problem was not solved. It was still growing progressively worse. So then they looked and I went back again and they said, okay, it's no cancer, but it's getting progressively worse and we think it's a bacteria eating at your skin. They looked at me as though I had leprosy, bacteria. It was absolutely horrible. I had gone into a store and I had it on my hands and I went to pay and the cashier drew her hand back. She drew her hand back. She did not want to take the money from my hand. My daughter ended up giving her the money. That was highly embarrassing for me. I had never had that experience in my life. And I said, what's wrong with you? I said, there's nothing wrong with me. She said, what is that on your hands? When I got home, that's what made me to cry. That was the turning point for me and I knew something had to change.
2: After being humiliated in public and doctors not finding a solution, she spent her nights crying. Stacy knew that this was a situation for God to handle, knowing that she was his servant.
3: It was all or nothing. I took everything that I had, I placed it upon the altar. And I told God he had to do something. There was no excuse I did not accept to serve him. And if he could not heal my body, then what's the sense of me serving him? So I put God against the wall and really challenged him. I had the assurance that I had the healing. Because I have the Holy Spirit and I'm using my faith, I can stand firm. I can fight the way I need to by placing everything in God's hand and trusting and know that this situation is going to pass. I don't have to worry about it. I know that I'm going to encounter it, but I know God is going to change that situation. I know that he's going to do it. There's no doubt or anything in my mind.
2: Faith, sacrifice, and obedience brought great results and happiness to Stacy.
3: I am healed. All over my feet, everything. No marks, no nothing. And my skin is smooth as a baby's bottom. It's no issues. I can go and show everybody my hands. I'm not afraid to show anything anymore. I encourage anyone where you're in a situation where it looked like it's at the end, God always has the answer. We just have to trust in him. He has already opened the door, but he's waiting for you to use your faith. It doesn't matter if you have cancer. It doesn't matter if you have lupus. It doesn't matter if you have rheumatoid arthritis, HIV. It doesn't matter. And I'm not trying to discredit the doctors because God put them there. But we have faith, and everything that's written in his word is true. It is true. I am a living testimony of what he can do. So you tried everything else, now try the best.
2: Now it is your turn.
4: The holy water symbolizes purity, sanctification, and divine intervention. The Bible, a source of inspiration for millions, is full with instances where water becomes a conduit for miracles. From the holy act of baptism, symbolizing spiritual rebirth and purification, to curing the blind, healing the sick, and strengthening the weak. The pool of Bethesda, where a multitude of sick gathered and Jesus healed a paralyzed man. Naaman, whose skin was restored after he was instructed to dip in the Jordan 7 times, healing him from leprosy. When Jesus applied mud to the blind man's eyes, instructing him to wash in the pool of Siloam, and the blind man gained sight. These miracles are not just a thing of the past. It has been proven countless times that God's miracles through the blessed and divine water still work till this day.
5: And I said, no, I don't want no more tablets. This water works. And I keep drinking the water and don't feel no pain in my ankle no more. So I just stopped by them. All of a sudden, the pain was gone from my ankle. No more pain in the ankle.
6: The pain is gone.
5: Gone.
6: You healed.
5: I healed.
7: And the pain is gone, and I kept searching for it Sunday afternoon and Monday. And I can't find it.
4: But whoever drinks of the water that I shall give him will never thirst. But the water that I shall give him will become in him a fountain of water springing up into everlasting life. Here at the Universal Church, you can experience the power of God through the blessed water. The sick are healed, the weak are strengthened, and lives are totally transformed. 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Universal Church, where the miracles of God

That there is nothing or no way that you can be set free from that sickness. You have cancer, you have that pain that never goes away, you have that infection, you have that disease, you have even the high blood pressure, you have cataract, you're thinking about doing surgery, everything, things has been happening to you, listen, and you're saying to yourself, look, there is nothing else I can do. Did you try the water? Did you try your faith? Did you try God? Did you put God to the test? Listen to me. That's why I want you to come to the church this Sunday, because we are going to give to you the same blessed water, right? The same water. You see here, we are in a purpose. Let me show my banner there. Show my banner there for you, so that you can see and understand what I'm talking about. The Bible said, I am thirsty, but whoever drink the water I give them will never what? Will never thirst. If you drink of this blessed water, as you see so many people, so many testimonies back to me, so many testimonies that you have already seen with the blessed water. Listen to me. If you believe that this water can heal you, this water can set you free, I want you to come to the church and put your faith to test. Do you trust God? If you trust in God through your faith, this water is going to work for you. It's going to work for you. And I guarantee that this sickness, this disease, this infection, this cancer, whatever it is that you are facing, what you're going through, I guarantee you that through this water, you can be set free. You see the testimony of that person already. You see that she was full of sickness, full of sores, and through the water, she was set free. And you can be set free the same way. You are suffering with the diabetes. You have heart problem. Yeah, whatever that you're going through, you can be set free through this water. Maybe you say, Pastor, what about my financial life? What about my family? What about every area of your life? Yes, it can work too. If you put your faith to the test with this same blessed water that we are going to give to you, you see the water? It's the bottle of water here. If you didn't receive one of these waters yet, I want you to check me today. I want you to come check me today so that you can receive one of this water. You want this water, you gotta come for it. And I want to let you know that this water can set you free through your faith. It can happen. This disease, this pain, this sickness, this financial problem, that family problem, it can set you free. Maybe say, Pastor, what about addiction? I have an addiction. I have a drinking problem. I have a problem smoking. Whatever it is, listen, this water can set you free. If you believe it, it can happen for you. That's why I want to call you out for this Sunday, right? This Sunday at 8 a.m. in the morning. That's where that's the time you're going to come so that you can receive this water. If you didn't receive it as yet and you say, Pastor, I want to get mine streamed away here. I want you to come to the church today. I want you to come to the church Friday. Any one of these days, you're going to come to the church so that you can receive this blessed water. And Sunday now, we are going to drink of this water. Amen. So that's it. I want you come to receive the water. The power of God is real. And I'm telling you, guaranteeing you that this water is going to work for you. All right. I want to share my location. This is my location here. Take a look at my location. St. Mary Street. That's it. We are right across the Bank of Development. We're right across Rodney King. Yes, we are right across there. So if you say, Pastor, where is this location? This is my location here. This is my location here, St. Mary Street. Look at our building. Maybe you're listening to me, ZDK. On ZDK, you cannot see the building, but you can hear me. St. Mary Street. That's our street. We are across Rodney King. Everybody knows this Rodney King, this restaurant they call Rodney King, this food place. And everybody knows where the Bank of Development is. Right. So right across the road, you look across the road, you're going to see a bigger building there. And that's

0: our location. Pastor, can we call you? Yes, you can. Back to me here. My phone number is 783-2208. You want more direction, more direction, you can give me a call so that I can lead you there, or I can send to you our location. I can send to you our live location for you so that you can find us and get close to us. All right, this water work. And to prove to you, I have another testimony of this water. I want you to see what the water can do.
1: Let your faith become alive and active. God is the same yesterday, today, and forever.
2: We're here at the altar of the Universal Church to prove that the power of God is real. I don't know what you're going through, but I'm going to show you a testimony. One more reason for you to believe that the same God of the past is the same God of today. I have Ms. Blondell by my side. Share with me. I want to know what kind of problems you were facing before and what God has done in your life by using your faith and making a sacrifice, drinking the water, using the faith in the Universal Church.
3: Okay, good afternoon. My name is Blondell. I've been going through a lot of family problems, financial problems, health issues, and other stuff. And as I come to the Universal Church, I've been using my faith, drinking the water, climbing the altar, and I have seen changes. When we have family get-togethers, I see more and more of my family coming together. They get excited, you know? And then I remember that you, Pastor Adrian, told us to pray for God to increase my tithe. And I've been praying for that. And over 3 years ago, you've been praying for me to get some money from the Social Security. And when the check started to come in, right, I got a call saying that we have some checks here for you, but we can't process the checks because your account is dead. So you have to come in with some documents. So I did that, did everything, went through all the process, and something was missing. So when I went, I took all the documents, I brought them home, I put them down, and all of a sudden, I just couldn't take up the documents and go to do what I have to do. And they've just been sitting there, been looking at them every day. So one day I asked Pastor Marlon to pray for me because something is wrong. Why am I not taking back up these stuff and taking them back to the bank so I can get my process to go to get my money? Pastor Marlon, pray for me. He said, use your faith. Just tell yourself you gotta go get up and do it. And I did. And $12,000 plus is in my account today. And I promise to my God who did this for me that I am going to give my 10% and I'm not going back on my word. And I thank God today for what he has did for me.
2: You're telling me that by using your faith, you have seen change in your family,
3: Yes. In
2: your health, and also in your finances.
3: Yes. Yes, Pastor, I have seen it. It works. It is real here in the Universal Church.
2: Amen.
3: Amen.
2: Clap your hand to the Lord Jesus Christ. Amen.
1: Let your faith become alive and active. God is the same yesterday, today, and forever.
4: The holy water symbolizes purity, sanctification, and divine intervention. The Bible, a source of inspiration for millions, is full with instances where water becomes a conduit for miracles. From the holy act of baptism, symbolizing spiritual rebirth and purification, to curing the blind, healing the sick, and strengthening the weak. The pool of Bethesda, where a multitude of sick gathered and Jesus healed a paralyzed man. Naaman, whose skin was restored after he was instructed to dip in the Jordan 7 times. healing him from leprosy. When Jesus applied mud to the blind man's eyes, instructing him to wash in the pool of Siloam, and the blind man gained sight. These miracles are not just a thing of the past. It has been proven countless times that God's miracles through the blessed and divine water still work till this day.
5: And I said, no, I don't want no more tablets. This water works. And I keep drinking the water and don't feel no pain in my ankle no more. So I just stopped by them. All of a sudden, the pain was gone from my ankle. No more pain in the ankle.
6: The pain is gone.
5: Gone.
6: You healed.
5: I healed.
7: And the pain is gone, and I kept searching for it Sunday afternoon and Monday. And I can't find it.
4: But whoever drinks of the water that I shall give him will never thirst. But the water that I shall give him will become in him a fountain of water springing up into everlasting life. Here, at the Universal Church, you can experience the power of God through the blessed water. The sick are healed, the weak are strengthened, and lives are totally transformed. Come and join us at St. Mary Street across Rhody King, Sunday at 8 a.m. Also, 10 a.m. and 4 p.m. For more information, you can call us at 783-2208. Universal Church, where the miracles of God are waiting for you.
0: And the Bible says, but whoever drink the water I gave them will never thirst. Do you really want to be healed? Do you really want to be set free? Back to me here now. Do you really want to be set free? I'm calling you for a challenge today. I'm calling you for the challenge. If you really want this water, if you really want to be healed, listen to me. You're going to join us Sunday now. Sunday we're going to join us. Pastor, but I want to get the water. Come today also. Come today so that you can get the water, because Sunday we're going to drink of it, right? And talking about drinking the water, I want to prove to you how the power of God works, right? Do you have this glass of water here with you? Do you have this water here with you? Do you have the bottle with you there? I want you to hold it in your hands, because now we're going to pray, right? And God is going to set you free. Maybe you say, Pastor, right now I'm full of pains. Listen, believe that when you drink this water, this pain is going to go away. And it will. All right? I want you to prepare yourself, because now is our moment in time of prayer.
8: 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At this moment, we will have a special prayer to your name.
0: My Father, in the name of your Son, Jesus Christ, yes, I'm asking my God for your power to touch right now. Yes, to touch this person's life here today. This person, my God, they wrote their request here, my Father, because they need help. This person needs your help, my God. And through their faith, my God, as they use their faith today, my God, set free this person's family today. Yes, their people, my God, so many problems in the family, and they place their request here this morning, my God, asking for prayer for the family. My Lord Jesus, I rebuke right now, my God, all the traps of the devil in the family, because Satan has been trying, my God, to tear the family apart. He's trying to cause the separation in the house. But my God, I pray now that you may remove all the traps of the devil. And wherever you are, Satan, inside this person's family, you work in the son, you work in the daughter, the husband, the wife, wherever you are trying to work inside that family member, I rebuke you right now in the name of Jesus Christ. Get out and never return. My Lord Jesus, as we lift up the waters to the heavens, I want you to consecrate it, my God. This person believes, my Father, right now, that when they drink of this water, this pain this sickness, this disease, this problem. My Lord Jesus, when they drink of it, they believe that they will be set free and they will be healed in the name of Jesus Christ. And through the faith of this person, my God, I determine it now. Yes, I determine the healing in the name of Father, the Son, and the Holy Spirit. I want to drink of the water now because this water has power in it. In Jesus' name.

0: believe it, say amen. Amen. The water works. Check for your pain. Check there, see if you see any pain. The pain is gone. The problem is gone. You are healed and you are set free. And I want to call you out today, those who want to pray for their family. We are here today, it's Thursday. Thursday, we pray on behalf of the family, all right? So let us keep fighting for our family. Today we have service 7:30. We have service 12 noon, and the main service 5 p.m. in the afternoon. 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I want you to join us, and for sure, together, we are going to make it. We are going to get things through, right? I'm here to help you, and for sure, you have the solution for the problem. God bless you. See you next time.
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3: It is with profound sadness the family, the Commission of Police, and other ranks of the Royal Police Force of Antigua and Barbuda and the Fire Brigade announces the passing of the late Fillmore Adolphus Alexander Patrick of

daughter, Kiara Samuel and the family of Cooks Hill, and April Thomas and the family of Bendels. His grandchildren are Zanira Patrick, Zion Patrick, Zahari Ogaru, Jaquante Ogaru, Blessing Patrick, and Elia Patrick. His siblings are Paget Morris and family in the USA, Glenroy Henry and family in the USA, Melrose One and family in the USA, Roger Patrick and family of Sweets Village, the late Fitz Lawrence Patrick and family, Julianne Blake and family of St. Croix, Jean Patrick and family, and Monica Patrick and family of Sweets Village. His in-laws are mother-in-law Susanna Henry, aunt-in-law Desiree Henry, sister-in-law Sonia Stevens, Cherise Ben, and Bernard Warner, brother-in-law. His nieces and nephews are number 831 Constable Randy Patrick of the Royal Police Force of Antigua and Barbuda, Marlon Warner, Matthew Warner, Joshua Blake of St. Croix, Marissa Warner, Julie Klutz of St. Croix, and David Patrick, also known as Fab Man of Sweets. His uncles and aunts are Uriah Morris,

the late Rupert Morris of Jennings, who last resided in the USA, and the late Roland Morris of Benders, who last resided in the USA. His cousins are Monica Hunt and family, Denita Morris and family, Julian Hunt Edwards of Herberts and family, Carisha Morris and family, the late Guy Morris and family, the late Paget Morris and family, Ruthlyn Hunt and family, Marinella Morris Benjamin and family of Potter's Village, Caitlin Simon and family, Dave Hunt and family, Dennis Hunt and family, Cleotha Medford of Texas, Simone Morris and family of All Saints Village, Winfield Hastings and family of Cooks, number 706 Constable Williams and family of Point. He was related to the Westerns of Old Road, the Max of Benders, the Morrises of All Saints, and the Mackays. His close friends were Geraldine Hamilton and family, Ruth King, Mary and family, retired Superintendent of Police, Mr. Clement Solomon and family, and retired Assistant Superintendent of Police, Mr. Eucliffe Charles and family, and Mrs. Kenesha Samuel and family. He is also mourned by many other relatives and friends, too numerous to mention. The

0: on Amy Byers Street, Villa, at 10 a.m. on Friday, 19th June 2026. Interment will be at the Tranquility Park Cemetery. May his soul rest in eternal peace.
1: It is with deep regret that we announce the passing of Stanley Alistair Warner, a.k.a. Abbott, of English Harbor, formerly of Liberta. He was 65 years. He was a son of Aquila Perrine Omard and the late Auckland Warner of Liberta, the husband of Petronella Warner of English Harbor, the father of Siobhan Warner of English Harbor, the brother of Reverend Dr. Cicely Athill Hosford, Moravian minister in Barbados, Glassford Fish Adams in St. John's, Eugenie Warner Lopez in the USA, Vernon Cato Warner, Julian Warner, Denny Warner, Denisha Warner, and Eunice Warner. He was the uncle of Emeril Francis, attorney at law in Trinidad and Tobago, Shaista Lopez, Jose Lopez, Manuel Lopez, and others too numerous to mention. He was the brother-in-law of Keith Hosford. Also left to mourn are his sisters-in-law, Florence Dean Brown, Dotsy Simon, Cecilia Rhodes, Christine Thompson, a.k.a. Sally, Vernon Maxwell, his adopted sister Dorothy Fredericks, and her husband Milton Alien in the USA. He was a good friend of the Governor General of Antigua Barbuda, Sir Rodney Williams, Chairman of the St. Paul's Constituency Branch, ABLP, Parliamentary Representative of St. Paul's, Mr. Chet Green, Conliffe Phillip, members of the National Park Board, Condell Hector, his cousin, Francine Baltimore, Theo, Judy, and Gurney Charles in the USA, the guys on the block in Liberta, Gene West and Eon of Bailey Supermarket, Leslie Roberts and staff at Cromhole Liquors, the many businesses in St. Paul's community, past employees of the Public Utilities Authority, Foster Weeks, Elroy Francis, Jeff Edwards, Nancy Anderson, and others too numerous to mention. Also members and past members of the Antigua Barbuda Basketball Association and Referees Association. He was related to the Warners, Gores, Omard, Jarvis, Philos, and Hunts. A service of thanksgiving will be held at the Grace in Moravian Church on the 26th of June at 1:30 p.m. Please note the colors are black and red. May the soul of our friend, our brother, our comrade, Stanley Alistair Warner, a.k.a. Abbott, rest in peace eternal. Sleep well, Abby.
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How you doing? 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First, let's say happy birthday to you, wherever you are.

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0: I don't forget your grace. Yeah, you got life. Let's go online. Hi, hello, morning.
1: Morning, you're correct.
0: Well, let's go.
1: Let's say we did a seven. I'll be in the 7. I'll be in the way. 7 grand. Believe the bird went into 7 grand. Okay, believe the bird went into, I said, now, Benjamin holding the shop. I said, myself, the bird, I said. I said, no, we'll be a giant. Happy yard, bad bird, to Elaine, Michelle, Dougley, Green Bay. Hill, give you a little bit of Saturday. Elaine, wish you all the best on your birthday, Saturday. Tyrone, we need to pick up. Tyrone, still celebrate his birthday on Saturday, too. And Tyrone, this is coming from your wife, Priscilla Greenwich. And, you know, let's call him. I think your uncle in that, I will say. 671. Coming from 671 Road. After all, I'm taking back with the police force. Anyway, you're coming to your home good day.
0: All right, thanks for calling. Well, yesterday was kind of exceptional. It was warm-hearted,

0: Hi, hello, good morning.
1: If you'd like to make a call, please.
0: Well, the lines are cleared.

0: All right, you do the same. Hi, right, hello, morning. Hi, right, good morning.
1: Hi, Yoko.
0: Hi.
1: Good morning.

from her entire family circle. Special greetings are going out to her from her auntie Mignonette Vance, and greetings are also going out to her from Carly Knight Price and her husband Yepo and myself. Alvesta and Melissa Martin, they're celebrating their wedding anniversary today. Happy wedding anniversary to them from the entire family circle, especially Alvesta's mom and Melissa's mother-in-law, Sarah Stephen Scrump, and greetings from myself as well. Troy and Nicole Watkins, happy wedding anniversary to them from Troy's mom and Nicole's mother-in-law, Christy Brown, from the children, from all of the siblings, the nieces and nephews.

Leroy Benjamin, Nicole Hosier, Kwesi Allen, Joshua Brown, and all of the others who will be celebrating tomorrow. And belated to all who had birthdays yesterday, especially my good friend of the United States, Peter Richardson, also to Sharon Grant, and Miss Isilma Benjamin over there in English Harbor. She had a birthday yesterday. Happy belated to her from her entire family circle, especially her daughter Norma and Javon Joseph.

0: Hey, we gotta go. 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
4: Good morning and welcome to ZDK News at 7 for Thursday, the 18th of June, 2026. I'm your presenter, Alison Bramble. In the headlines, Parliament approves tougher penalties for service providers in criminal investigations, and Meteorological Service warns of extreme drought conditions. 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
4: Now for the news in detail. Parliament approves tougher penalties for service providers in criminal investigations. Parliament has passed amendments to the Electronic Crimes Act that strengthen the powers of law enforcement agencies to obtain electronic records during criminal investigations. The Electronic Crimes Amendment Bill 2026 requires telecommunications companies and other service providers to comply with court-ordered requests for digital data, including information stored on cloud-based platforms. Attorney General Sir Stedroy Benjamin said the changes were needed to address delays and difficulties investigators have faced when seeking critical information from service providers. Under the new law, providers that fail to comply with production orders can face fines of up to $100,000, imprisonment, and additional penalties of up to $5,000 per day for continued non-compliance after a 21-day period. The amendments also clarify that the Office of National Drug and Money Laundering Control Policy, the ONDCP, has authority to request information under the legislation. Lawmakers from both sides of the House supported the bill, saying it will help combat cybercrime, fraud, and other modern criminal activities. In more news, the Census Office has deployed a second group of enumerators as it ramps up data collection for the 2025 population and housing census. Residents in and around the Green Bay Primary School community can expect visits from census workers conducting interviews with households and businesses. Field activities, which were paused during the recent general elections, have resumed as officials work towards completing the national exercise. The Census Office is urging the public to cooperate and provide accurate information, assuring that all responses remain confidential under the Statistics Act. Enumerators can be identified by official census vests, photo IDs, tablets, census bags, and authorization letters. Officials will also participate in media outreach activities in the coming weeks to educate the public and provide updates on the census process. In more news, Attorney General says Stedroy Benjamin is calling for the immediate suspension of licenses for motorists involved in fatal crashes caused by reckless, careless or dangerous driving. Speaking in Parliament during a debate on the Fatal Accidents Bill 2026, Benjamin said that he has instructed legal drafters to prepare amendments to traffic laws that would allow authorities to suspend a driver's license at the scene when evidence clearly points to dangerous driving. He criticised delays in the justice system that often allows drivers involved in fatal collisions to remain on the road while investigations and court proceedings continue. The comments came as lawmakers approved the Fatal Accidents Bill 2026, which modernises compensation laws for fatal accidents and introduces bereavement damages for qualifying family members. Parliament also increased the maximum bereavement award to $20,000 and expanded eligibility to include children of deceased victims. The bill now moves to the Senate for consideration. In other news, Antigua and Barbuda has more than 80% chance of experiencing extreme drought conditions through July, according to meteorologist Leonard Josiah. Speaking during Tuesday's evening weather forecast, Josiah said the country is expected to face exceptionally dry conditions with limited rainfall forecast in the coming weeks. Residents are being urged to conserve and harvest water as rainfall opportunities remain scarce. While a weak trough and patches of moisture are expected to pass through the area, forecasters say only light showers or brief sprinkles are likely. A tropical wave forecast to arrive on Sunday could bring some rainfall, but officials warn it is unlikely to significantly ease drought conditions. The prolonged dry spell is raising concerns about water supplies, agriculture, and overall water security across Antigua and Barbuda and the wider Eastern Caribbean. Now for news in the region. Drug smuggling boat intercepted near Aruba. A joint operation involving the Caribbean Coast Guard and the Dutch Navy has led to the interception of a suspected drug smuggling vessel near Aruba. The operation took place on June 11th after a Coast Guard patrol aircraft spotted a suspicious boat in the area. Dutch naval vessel HNLMS Groningen responded with a helicopter, Frisk interceptor craft and a Coast Guard patrol boat. Authorities say two suspects were arrested and transferred to a Coast Guard base in Savaneta before being handed over to the Aruba police force. The seized narcotics were later destroyed and no details have been released on the type or quantity of drugs involved. Officials say the operations reflect ongoing cooperation between regional agencies to combat drug trafficking in Caribbean waters. And Virgin Islands launches backup power program for vulnerable residents. The Virgin Islands has launched a VI Resiliency Gateway program aimed at providing portable backup battery systems to residents who depend on powered medical equipment during outages. Lieutenant Governor Tregenza Roach announced that the initiative is now active and will distribute approximately 900 battery units across the territory. The systems are designed to power essential medical devices, refrigerate medications, and support basic communication during emergencies. Officials said the units can be charged using a standard electrical outlet or an included solar panel, but are not intended to power entire homes. Priority will be given to medically vulnerable residents as the territory prepares for the 2026 hurricane season. And in world news, three people from South Wales have been arrested following the seizure of 12 tons of cannabis with an estimated street value of £139 million. The drugs were discovered in two shipping containers en route to Southampton Port after Canadian authorities intercepted a shipment destined for the United Kingdom. Two men and one woman, all from South Wales and aged in their 30s and 40s, were arrested on suspicion of facilitating the importation of the drugs. They remain in police custody. UK officials described the operation as a record-breaking drug seizure and said it highlights ongoing efforts to combat international drug trafficking. And now for some good news. Sandals Grand Antigua Resort and Spa celebrated employee excellence at its annual Prestige Awards, recognizing team members who delivered exceptional service throughout 2025. Held under the theme Made of the Caribbean, Hospitality Redefined, the event highlighted the resort's commitment to staff development and guest satisfaction. General Manager David Lachmi praised employees for their dedication, noting that the resort's achievements were driven by the passion and professionalism of its team. Among the top awards presented, Dion Blair of the Engineering and Maintenance Department was named Diamond Team Member of the Year, while Ashel Samuel of Butler Elite Services received the Platinum Award as runner-up. The Red Lane Spa was recognized as Department of the Year, and Entertainment Manager Shirl Ann Barrow was named Manager of the Year. The ceremony also celebrated team members who received national and regional awards during the year, reflecting Sandals' continued investment in employee growth and excellence in hospitality. And that is the news for this morning on ZDK 97.1 FM. We will keep you informed as news develops in Antigua and Barbuda, at the region and the world. Now for recap of this morning's headlines. Parliament approves tougher penalties for service providers in criminal investigations, and Meteorological Service warns of extreme drought conditions. 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Good morning.
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15: Here
8: Here is the forecast for Antigua and the Barbuda valid up to 8 a.m. tomorrow Friday, 19th June 2026. A weak tropical wave will support brief passing showers across the Leeward Islands and the British Virgin Islands. So expect partly cloudy skies today with a 60% or moderate chance of showers. Tonight, partly cloudy skies with a 30% or low chance of showers. The winds blow out of the east at 15 to 30 kilometers per hour or 9 to 17 miles per hour. Sea conditions 1.2 to 1.8 meters or approximately 4 to 6 feet. So far for the month, rainfall total at the BC Bird International Airport is 10.8 millimeters or 0.43 inch. Expect a high temperature for today of 33 degrees Celsius or 91 degrees Fahrenheit, while last night's low temperature was 25 degrees Celsius or 77 degrees Fahrenheit. Sunset this afternoon is at 6:43, while sunrise for tomorrow morning 5:34. I am Orvin Page reporting.
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15: Did you lose a loved one? And did you have to pay the funeral expenses? If your loved one was a contributor to Social Security and would have qualified for benefits, you may be entitled to a refund in the amount of $2,500. You may be entitled to a refund in the amount of $2,500. Social Security pays a funeral grant in the form of a lump sum.

0: 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The Antigua and Barbuda Social Security Board, growing to provide for you.
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3: Welcome to another edition of To The Point on ZDK Radio. I'm your host, Big Bobby. Today we focus on one of the pillars of Antigua and Barbuda's cultural identity, Calypso, Carnival, Music, and the Creative Industries. Our featured guest is the Honorable Dwayne George, Antigua and Barbuda's newly appointed Minister of Sports and Creative Industries. As Minister, he has responsibility for advancing the nation's creative economy, including music, performing arts, carnival festivities, and the cultural development. Today, we'll discuss his vision for strengthening the creative sector and how culture can become an even greater driver of economic growth, youth engagement, tourism, and national development. With Carnival just weeks away, we'll hold a dialogue on Antigua's Calypso and the future. Joining the conversation is Queen Singing Althea, one of Antigua and Barbuda's most accomplished female calypsonians. Through a distinguished career, Singing, she has spanned several decades and has earned multiple Calypso titles and has consistently been among the nation's most respected voices in Calypso. Also joining us is Eugene King Kasiba Silk, one of Antigua's legendary calypsonians, former Calypso Monarch, and former president of the Antigua and Barbuda Calypso Association. For decades, King Kasiba has been a powerful voice within the art form and champions of the development of Calypso and its practitioners. We also joined by Smarty Jr., a respected calypsonian now residing in the United States, who continues to promote Antigua culture abroad while remaining active and engaged in the Calypso movement. Bringing out our panelists this afternoon is Colin Collins, writer, producer, and cultural entrepreneur residing in the United States, whose roots are in Liberto, Antigua. Colin has helped to develop exciting new and creative projects while continuing to support Caribbean talent and innovations across the international stage. Today we'll expand and explore the future of Calypso, Carnival 2026, the opportunities and challenges facing the art form, on what must be done to ensure that Calypso remains relevant and vibrant for future generations to come.
4: I just wanted to introduce something when it comes to talking about biasness or preferences. I am an AI generating, a music generator. So my songs, because I found it so difficult to get producers and studio time and singers to do my song, I learned how to make my songs using the AI. Mm-hmm. And there's all of these young people that are going to come along, and they're not going to be able to afford that $1,500, $1,600, $3,000 money to make music, and they're going to go on a computer and they're going to do what I'm doing and making music. And I want to, you know, just find out how people are feeling about that, and, you know, and see if we can make the adjustment to that, because some hardcore calypsonians might say, oh, that's AI music, like it really means anything. But I know that it doesn't. It's just taken an adoption. So,
3: well, that's a good question, because I've heard it. Go ahead, Minister. Go ahead.
5: Well, we can look at that from many angles. Mm-hmm. Even if a song is generated from AI and you're singing the song, you still have the criteria to meet.
4: Mm-hmm. Yes.
5: And that would put the song in the same bracket as if somebody wrote your song for you. Mm-hmm. You have a songwriter and you have a singer. So it would have been like the AI would have been your writer and you would have been the executor, the singer, while you have a songwriter and they would write your song and then you would execute the singing. It comes to me, it's the same difference. What happened now, the AI would save you time. The AI would save you time and would save you money. Maybe the AI would not appeal or even appeal to the public more or less than a human writer. But as I say, humans who created AI. So indeed, a human is still greater than the AI.
4: We write our songs.
3: Here's what I've got to say to you, Minister.
5: An AI every day and any day.
3: Right. Listen,
5: AI writer could simply mean it's like you having a writer out of, say, Trinidad or out of Barbados, and they produce a song for you and you sing the song.
3: There you go. Because I've heard the criticism as well, as Charles mentioned. From my perspective, some of these folks have no idea. Some

0: The most successful modern pop soul regular artists today are using this exact same method, and they're making millions with that thing. It's the end product, and so therefore, if the music resonates well with you, the listener, with the general public, it doesn't matter how it is produced. If it's not produced well, the folks are not going to like it. Folks are not going to resonate to it. So if it has a good topic and a good rhythm, I don't see the difference as long as it's music that's being produced, and music should be judged accordingly to the final product presented throughout the season and throughout that specific
1: Mr. Minister and Mr. Charles, listen, the technology is here to be used.
0: There you go. Yes.
1: You have to use the technology. People must stop this thing of talking. Oh, it's AI. It's AI. No, the technology is here to be used.
0: I agree.
1: So you use it. When it comes to that, people must stop drive vehicle and go back to donkey. What I'm saying is the technology is here. You have to use the technology. But the key thing about it, you have to know how to use it.
0: There you go. Right.
1: You just have to know how to use it. Because sometimes when you put the lyrics in the AI and the AI created the music, you have to be very careful in terms of using that in the context. So because the measures that the AI might give you for the first verse is going to be completely different from the measures in the second verse. If I can't, that's what I always keep telling Carlos. So you need to know music.
2: Mm-hmm.
1: You need to know music. If you don't know music, you don't get caught up in these things. It's a good thing I'm a musician myself. Just that I don't get too much now. But what I'm saying, you have to know how to use it, the AI. So don't bother with people about AI music. Give me a break. The technology is here to use and you use it.
0: Kasim, I think I agree with you 100%, and that was the debate I was having this week, because I'm promoting some of these music that I know is AI generated, and folks are coming back at me strong saying, man, that's nonsense. I'm like, how does it sound to you? Tell me, how does it sound? Sounds good. Well, okay, how is it nonsense then? If it's sounding good, it can't be nonsense. So I'm happy to hear that you guys are agreeing with that point.
3: Also, what it does, Mr. George, what it does, the AI being involved, also pushes our human songwriters to do better.
0: There you go.
2: Yes.
3: You know, they have competition that is consistent, more or less. You understand? But look at this. Look at this simple analogy I'm going to bring. I don't know, Mr. Charles is in Miami. Kasiba, I don't know where Kasiba is. I am in Bolands. Mm-hmm. You're at ZDK. And we're all connected through what? The same technology. You understand?
0: Right.
3: So we can't really shoot down the technology, because it might be easier, it might be less time consuming. If you have a love for songwriting, you could compete against the AI every day, because AI was made by a person or a group of people, right? So we could compete against the AI. We can't just shoot it down because we don't understand it, or we don't like it, or we think it takes away from the originality. Mm-hmm. You are still a songwriter, so you could still write a song that could be any AI written song any day, and
1: we better get to the technology, because aircraft is going to soon fly without pilots. So
0: there you go. That's a scary thing there. That's a scary thought. But
1: I know. But it's going to come. It's right around the corner.
0: Hey, listen. You guys have to come. Absolutely correct about the technology, because the minister mentioned I'm at ZDK studio. No, I'm in Massachusetts right now, and that's how we have this program. I recall when Sean approached me over a year ago in doing this show. I'm like, dude, how am I going to do this show on a regular basis, on a weekly basis, and I'm not doing the studio? And Sean looked at me and I said, Bobby, you ain't get it. The way technology is now, you can do the show for moon. and so you guys are absolutely correct in terms of how. But let's move on a bit from the judges, because I've seen in the chat group, folks are really, really excited about this issue here. And I did not understand this topic is going to resonate this large with a lot of individuals regarding college. So one of the things we're hearing from our listeners is that the young folks, the younger generation, are not getting into calypso. Soca has taken over. And since calypso is the foundation of our cultural music art form, calypso is basically the soul of carnival. I've said that before. How can calypso become relevant once again to the younger generation? Kasiba, the minister, which one of you want to get started on that? Go ahead.
1: I will tell you this, it's going to take a lot. Mm-hmm. Because we have to recognize the generational change. Mm-hmm. The generational change, the younger folks is going to more give it a soca. It's more simple because calypso takes a lot. Mm-hmm. So it's going to take a lot of work, and the minister, you have a lot of work to do. Mm-hmm. But I mean, you can call on me and we can discuss a few things, but you have a lot of work to do in order to get back the Calypso on track.
0: Smarty, what's your perspective, King Smarty, and getting the younger generation involved? Because all you guys got involved at an early stage. You're stuck with it. But it is correct. We don't see the masses of youths flocking to Calypso as we'd have liked to see it happen. What can be done to improve that? Smarty?
2: Hello?
0: Yeah, go ahead.
2: Yeah, it's for the youths, if they're really into Calypso, to step to the game. If they're not into it, it doesn't make no sense to force them.
0: Okay.
2: You know, you got to be in for Calypso, or to love Calypso, to take part in Calypso.
4: I believe young people are drawn to what making money. If it's incentivized, they're going to draw to it. If it's going to make them something, give them something, they're going to draw to it. They don't care. Soca, reggae, da-da-da, whatever they want to pair. So long as it's going to make them money and make them popular, they're going for it. That's the young generation. They pick what makes them popular.
0: Kuma, you come from a layman perspective when it comes to Calypso. What do you think needs to be done to ensure that the younger generation is gravitating towards Calypso if we're going to have it continue to be a mainstay in the culture, a mainstay in Carnival? What from your perspective, what do you think needs to be done?
5: You know, there is no scientific way to it. No, Smarty said it very well. If you're going to bone somebody into it, don't do that. You have to find the people who really want to be in it. And secondly, then you have to take Kasiba's point on board. If we can't continue, the young people not going to continue to put on the word of the duduk, duduk, duduk, duduk, duduk, duduk, duduk. That's not going to cut it with them. You're going to have to accept that changes from the musical standpoint. Mm-hmm. And you're going to have to accept the changes and just move forward. However, whether the criteria have to be changed or whatever, because as Smarty said, I believe in that. You can't make a fast bowler because you want him to be a fast bowler. It's just like when you were growing up, your parents wanted to become lawyers and doctors. I always remember a teacher at PM school. First thing she said when she come to the class, I know all our parents want us to be lawyers and doctors, but if that happens, just tell me who is going to fix my car. Yeah, you know, so it doesn't make sense that we keep forcing people to want to be to sing Calypso. We have to identify those who has that level of ability and talent, and at the same time, listen, young people, we were young one time, but what used to be for us was just cricket and football. And then basketball come along. Now you're contending with the video games and so forth. So everybody is not going to want to sing Calypso. You'll have to find those that want to do. Just like in cricket, you got to find the people who want to play cricket, right? You have some guys goes to school, they play cricket at school, but just because the school say that they have to play, once they finish, they don't go to the community. So I think the first thing you'll have to identify who want to be in it.
0: One of the questions in the chat group here is me, and I got to throw it to Kasiba, because since you are very active in the Calypso Union, etc. What folks want us to know, what are some of the biggest challenges facing Calypso Unions today? Because they say, as one texter here is saying to me, is that it seems like if some of the Calypso Unions today themselves are not putting out the effort, if they're not even getting ready for Calypso 10th, what's the problem? If you're a Calypsonian, you look forward for a carnival, you look forward for the Calypso tent, you look forward to being there on time in a professional manner, and sometimes they're saying they don't even show up for rehearsal. Kasiba, go ahead.
1: First, I totally agree with the person. As I mentioned before to you, that we have to take responsibility for these things. For example, when the Festivals Commission spend this money to contract a band, get a place, and prepare the thing for us, and we don't show up, why are we going to argue? We want some Calypsoans who come and say, hey, we want a two-song competition. But if you can't ready for we don't want a song competition, how are you going to have a two-song competition? You understand what I'm saying? Yeah. So we have to take responsibility of these things too. We can't just be blaming. But Calypsoans, I don't know. I mean, to be honest, I have so much of a bad feeling about in terms of how college students operate that sometimes I just take a step back.
0: But you can't do that. You're a leader. You're a leader. See, you have to figure out how we're going to make this work, babe. Look towards
1: but
0: guys.
1: But if Calypso don't want something, you can't force it on them. You know, listen. Everybody cover the idea. There's no unison.
0: Well, to my surprise.
1: And that is very important. You need to have some sort of unison to represent you. Everybody go have their own different kind of things. And you, when you go to a meet with 100 Calypso owners, everybody talking with their ideas, it don't make any sense. It don't make any sense.
0: Right, gotcha.
1: So Calypso owners need to come together, see what they want, and then present what they want to the commission or whatever it is. I am not a part of that. I just back off from these things because I sometimes, when you with Calypso owners argue about, hey, oh, blah, blah, blah. And I said to myself the other day, the tent opened the other day. You just have 3 weeks of tent.
0: Mm-hmm.
1: Calypso are not ready. The tent opened and the whole environment is just empty. No. How can you justify to the commission who's spending all this money to open a tent and pay the band, mm-hmm. and you're not prepared to come and sing? No. I call a spade a spade. Mm-hmm. Is it wrong?
0: Listen, Kasiba, you guys have no idea how important this topic is. I'm seeing a text here coming in from Frankfurt, Germany. He says, I happen to live in Germany, but grew up in Antigua. Calypso was so important to the art form and the culture. And the Calypsonians themselves took pride in what it is that they did. To hear that Calypsonians are not even showing up to rehearsal and practice needs a significant overhaul. So Kasiba, she says, I'll put it on the Calypsonians themselves to make sure that changes. Mr. Minister, you're hearing some of the opinions from Kasiba and those guys. How do we go from here? I know you can't make a lot of changes at this point for 2026. But how do you see us moving forward? You have some very specific opinions on judging, etc. You also mentioned earlier on about getting Calypso back into the schools, which I think is important. And we saw how Pan has been revived from that perspective. I'm urging you, Mr. Minister, to get together with the Honorable Minister of Education and with the Festive Commission and see if we can start implementing some stuff, not next year, but right after Carnival, to ensure that we're working together to put Calypso back where it should be. Are you there with me, Mr. Minister?
3: Yes, I'm here, sir. I'm here, sir. Well, you know, we just have to have some credibility,
0: mm-hmm.
3: Some transparency, consistency, and first and foremost, at the utmost center of all of this, we need training. You have to just make sure that our judge are well trained, and we have annual judges training and certification and so forth. You know, to continue creating a judge, the judges pool. So we have more than just a handful to choose from, because we might be saying one thing and saying, oh, we should get more judging and so get more. But how many persons in our population have the certification and the relative training to even judge these competitions? You understand?
0: Mm-hmm.
3: And if we don't have any code of ethics, and introduce some of them, but we have to create a bigger judge pool. So we have to have a bit more, training and certification, so that we have more than enough to choose from. So we could have one for this segment. But I also think that we could probably even bring back the groovy too, and have the two song in the competition, where we have the message song and the jumpy song. You know that would create a blend that give you the blended approach with soca and the Calypso. They both are culture, you know. Even if
0: right,
3: you know,
0: right, right.
3: You know, the jumpy, you know, you kind of get that blended approach. And mm-hmm. I think that is the direction we want to go. And I said that we need to modernize the, you know, not moving away from the essence and the real substance of Calypso, because that is the hallmark of our culture. It's the mm-hmm. oldest.
0: Mm-hmm.
3: You understand? We can't move. We're from the culture. So hence the reason we give you a message song and a drum. And the Calypsonians, the Calypsonians, they need to take some accountability too for allowing the art form to be falling to where it's falling.
0: Mm-hmm. Good point. Listen,
3: early, produce your song early, market your song, sell your product, not wait. If we're giving you a two-song competition, right? Mm-hmm. You have a message song and then a jumpy song. Not have your jumpy song out months and then afterwards you create your message song out months and then you wait until a week, 2 weeks, 3 weeks or so to create your jumpy. Mm-hmm. All of this thing should be out and marketed. Because we take marketing for granted now. Mm-hmm. If you look at any of the successful companies, a vast majority of their budget go to marketing. Because if you don't sell your product, people won't buy.
0: Your product.
3: So I think this is the direction we need to go. I think we should bring back the jumpy and have that two-song competition where, you know, it also bring in some of the soca crowd as well, and not just the Calypsonian love. I know that we have appreciation for the Calypso. We do have appreciation for the Calypso. We love our Calypso. We love our culture. We love the pathway that we want to take the Calypso. But we also need to create that, you know, modernized our method where we do that blended approach.
0: Listen, Mr. Minister, I agree with you. Bringing back the two song, the drumpy, is not even taking away from Calypso. It's enhancing and growing Calypso. Because some of the best drumpy music are what I call raw Calypso. I recall the days when I was a youngster, when we had two songs going. You'll go through and you listen to the message song and the second round, the drumpy. And a lot of those Calypsos were road march champions.
3: Because they came back to all female Calypsonians and have a
6: Bobby,
0: yes.
6: Having a two-song competition is what most Calypsonians want.
0: But let's do it.
6: However, this is a problem that we face with that. Calypsonia would produce, as what the minister just said, they will produce one song, okay? With no confidence in themselves. They go into the quarterfinals, and when they pass the quarterfinals, is when they decide to arrange the second song and make the second round weak, coming with a mediocre song. Mm. And that is one problem. They wait until they pass to go into the semifinal where they have to sing the two songs and then create the song. And that watered down the whole Calypso competition.
0: I see.
6: So Calypso has accountability for all of these things.
4: Mm-hmm. Can I also add, we're missing the international flavor. Mm-hmm. Short shirt, obstinate, swallow. Mm-hmm. They used to travel outside of Antigua. Airfares were probably cheaper, you know, and it was easier to move about. But they went down there and they learned how to really entertain and go and compete in crowds that maybe not in their favor, you know, to the point where Trinidad had to shut us out and say, hey, listen, you can't win over here because we're not letting some foreign person come and win our championship. So, Minister, if you could find a way to create some kind of way that these young people who are doing Calypso can travel, young people, old people, travel, go to other countries, put on road shows, so on and so forth, so they can build their quality of music. And then when they come back here, we got that top-class music that we used to have.
0: Listen, I'm still of the opinion, man, when they had the two songs, Calypso was pure fire. Because you sit through this first round with the good message, and then you're waiting for it. You guys remember even stuff like, Boom Boom, and all those things. I'm dating myself now. Dirty Rakan, Swallow, Party Space, and all those stuff. So I'm dating myself. Yes. I go way back. But those guys were really coming, hitting it hard. And Calypso ruled the day because that was what it was. You know, on Juvenile Morning, you're hearing some serious Calypso on road because the guys came hard. So Kasiba is correct. You can't wait until, I'm going to make it to the quarterfinals, I'm going to produce a second song. You produce two good tracks, hopefully you make it to the finals, and that's where we need to go. folks, guys, we're quickly running out of time here. What are...
1: Let me touch a little thing on Easter Charles when he mentioned with getting the calypso outside. There's nothing wrong with that. You can get them outside. But still, you have to understand, again, the generational change. Tell me when last you see a sugar aloes or cocoa.
0: That's true.
1: Going to all the different islands singing.
0: That's true. You're right.
1: The situation just changed and we just have to accept it. We have to find a way in how we can bring back that. It's very difficult. And it goes right down to the whole talent chain, island chain, even internationally. When last you see these guys doing that, calypso is just, it's not just unique to Antigua alone. It's also right down the island chain.
4: Invite others and get us and vice versa. Let's go. Okay. It's just a phone call. Hey, you say I'm coming down to Trinidad. Da da da da. We're gonna put on a song. Hey, you come out to Antigua. We're gonna go to St. Vincent. Those boys work together. They all work together. I know the artists all the time. They work together.
5: I see time running out, so I guess if you want to talk about the sports, maybe next time.
0: We'll probably set it up
5: because you know I miss my golf day today, especially for you, but. The topic is good.
1: You want to win the golf game, Kuma? Forget about that. You want to win it, so you didn't lose anything.
5: I'll see you. Okay, whether I'm going to do good or bad, I miss my golf day.
0: Well, my humble apologies. I appreciate you taking your time to
5: we'll find some time to share.
0: But before you hop off the phone line, though, Kasiba, Kumo, you're here in this discussion. What are some of the things that we think we can do to basically get calypso again? We had a lot of discussion here this evening. So before you
5: it's going to have to come to acceptance that time has changed. The generation gap, as he says. Listen, I watch Sugar Aloes and them guys in St. Thomas. The St. Thomas Carnival, and basically, when you see the crowd, it's basically people like us, but in the departure lounge. You know, it's not much young people that you see. So Kasiba is absolutely correct. I mean, listen, we got to find a way. I don't know how it's going to be done because you know, in this new world, you have to find ways to convince young people, not only in calypso, but even in sports. You know, we have problem even in sports. So it's just about convincing the people what can happen and how you can make the adjustment to it. How you get that done, your guess is going to be as good as mine.
0: Mm-hmm. So thank you so much for that. Thank you for your time, and we'll regroup with you again another time.
5: No problem.
3: Before we leave, Mr. George.
0: Yeah, go ahead.
3: I think that moving forward, the ultimate goal for us is that we build a judging system that competitors trust.
4: Mm-hmm.
3: That's not only that the competitors trust, that the audience respect.
4: Yes.
3: And art form can benefit from.
4: Mm-hmm.
3: When performers believe the process is fair and transparent, right? Confidence in the competition grow. Participation increase.
7: Try again.
3: And the overall standard of calypso is elevated. So if we start these workshops that we're asking about and the public know about these workshops, it would build back the trust, the competitors' trust, that's first and foremost, the audience respect, and confident in the competition will grow. The participation will increase, not only on the competitor side, no, but also on the audience side. And the overall level of calypso will just be elevated. So we just need to start up with these
0: recommendations here. Listen, you guys made some excellent recommendations here this evening. But Smarty, I want to hear from you, Smarty. How important is mentorship for the youngsters that are out there in the society who may be thinking about calypso? Because we see there are a lot of what I call informal mentorship in the soca, because there's so many folks doing it, folks are trying to emulate and imitate and be like them. How important it is for the calypso artists to get themselves out there and become mentors to some of the younger artists? Smarty, what's your perspective on that?
8: Well, on my style, I would love to, you know, mean it's because of the music that you love, why you be into it, right? So
2: you have to have somebody that you believe and have around you that encourage you into that art form of that music. Because if you don't, you don't have the love for it. And that's what you need to have, somebody who encourages you more into that art form differently from the soca art form.
0: Hey, listen, guys, I must let you know that even back there in Antigua, we see for some of the guys back in Antigua say, Bobby, you need to have a second show on this next week because I want to participate. There are several folks who have opinions who wants to participate in this discussion because Calypso is just too important to our society for us to sit quietly and let it happen. There are a lot of other opinions and perspective folks want to share with us about things that can be done. How important is songwriting, Chaz, to the success? And Kasiba, you also know. How important is songwriting to Calypso?
4: Oh, songwriting is everything. Mm-hmm. You have to be witty. You have to be topical, you know, and you have to know. Okay, but there's two ways. You could be a rhymer who just, you know, I went to school, I be da da da do da da da da, or you know how to flow. And if you're not a flow, you don't have to rhyme, but you can present a whole composition without a rhyming and it still be good, you know? But that storytelling is so important. And first, you got to be able to come up with a story. Collaboration helps. That's why me and my partner, Travis, we collaborate. Colin, I got an idea for this, da-da-da-da-da. And he give me two words, and then I come along and I put two more words to it, and we get a song, you know? Mm-hmm. And that's what you could do with these school children. Let them collaborate, form a team. We're going to write about the trees. We're going to write about the mango, da-da-da-da-da. But, you know, when you start to believe that you're the only one that could come up with an idea, and even when you write your song, sometimes the idea is good, but your words don't flow properly. And you need someone else, a second opinion, to say, okay, listen, instead of using yay, use way, you know, this or that. And then that's what builds songs. And all throughout the industry, Michael Jackson and all them, watch the liners. Mm-hmm. They got multiple people working with them because they know that the idea is great, but the songwriting may take a few opinions to make it happen. So is Soca Calypso. So songwriting is everything.
0: Yeah. Kasiba, what's your perspective on that?
1: Songwriting in Calypso needs some creativity. You must have some creativity.
4: Yes.
1: For you to be effective also, sometimes you don't say straight up exactly what you want to say. You leave it for the interpretation of the audience. Mm-hmm. So you have to create a way. Sometimes you notice, like with Zachary would sing song using a word with two meanings. Mm-hmm. So you to interpret that. If you know, like, crazy, you do the same thing. These are the things. You have to be creative in writing. You have to know how to meter. You have to know literature also. You have to know how to meter it using the pentiambic meter system. Mm-hmm. Make sure your meter is correct. You have to, in terms of the melody, somebody else can come and organize the melody for you. Mm-hmm. And sometimes when you get a melody from someone, the melody might be a little different. You have to reconstruct the metering also. So there's a lot of things involved in writing. It's not just... I mean, you're writing a song, a hip-hop and things like that. Calypso is completely different. It's unique.
4: Mm-hmm. Yep.
1: And you must rhyme. You must rhyme in a calypso. You must rhyme. And that's what a lot of people understand. A calypso must have rhyming.
0: Hey, listen, guys, we're quickly running out of time here this afternoon. So the Honorable Minister, could you? Is there any parting words you'd like to share with the audience here this afternoon?
7: I just want to say that I really enjoy, you know, partaking in these type of activities, you know, especially where we're discussing the future for our creatives and the future for our, you know, our country, our carnival, our economy on a whole. Mm-hmm. I just want to say thank you for offering me this platform so I could share my humble opinion, my noble views. As you know, I am not saying that I am a specialist in any of this, but I do think that we all have we all can learn from each other, and there's always something that I could say or you could say to me that, you know, could change the perspective on anything. So I'm really grateful that you have offered me this platform. You offered me this platform before, and now you're offering me the platform again. I am truly grateful. I'm truly grateful, Mr. George, and I just want the people of Antigua and Barbuda, that's for anybody on the sound of my voice to understand that we have a mandate to continue to build out our culture, building out our culture, to continue to make Calypso great. And, you know, even if that the art form might have, you know, a few setbacks, we are here to create a new environment and a new ambience and, you know, new opportunities to new Calypsonians to come on board and to be a part of our hallmark, you know, our cultural environment that we have in here. And it is, I must say that I'm very grateful. Very thankful. I want to say this to our Calypsonian. You are the architects of this culture, of this great genre in our culture. And you have to sometimes take matters in your hands. And we created that platform for you where you could come out and sing and showcase your talent, and we're asking you to do just that. Come out to the tent, showcase your talent, sell your product, continue to market your product if you have been doing it. If you haven't been doing it, start doing it. Because the more people know about your product, the more your product is going to sell and the further your product can go. So come out, be a part, support the same Calypso that you're a part of. Bring out your family, your friends, your fans, and let's have a great carnival. And let's bring back the greatness to our Calypso that we have won to last. All right, so
0: great, Mr. Minister, you represented yourself extremely well here this afternoon. I want to thank you. Unfortunately, guys, yes. We are you really did. I'm proud of the fact of you able to come on here this afternoon and represented yourself and the department and the ministry the way you did. Thank you so much. Guys, we're out of time. Today's conversation has reminded us that Calypso is more than music. It is our history, our consciousness, our storytelling, and for the most part, a most powerful expression of Antigua and Barbuda's cultural identity as people and a representation of Carnival. The challenge before us is not simply to preserve Calypso, but to strengthen it, modernize it, support it participation, support it by participating, and ensure that the future generations embrace the value and significance of the art form. We thank the Honorable Dwayne George, Queen Singing Althea, King Kasiba Smarty Jr. and Colin Charles for sharing their insights and expertise with us here and some very good recommendations, which I think are some strong takeaways we have here this afternoon. The audience is recommending that we get back together this panel with other individuals because it's such an important topic. The future of Calypso and the creative industry depends on all of us. Government, artists, media, sponsors, educators, and the public working together for a common goal. I am Big Bobby, and this has been To The Point on ZDK. Continue to support local artists, continue to support Calypso, continue supporting the culture, and good afternoon, and may God continue to bless the nation of Antigua and Barbuda. Bye for now.
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0: Join us this Saturday at 1 p.m. for a special edition of To The Point as we explore one of the most significant international events ever to be hosted in Antigua and Barbuda. Our featured guest is Her Excellency Karen Mayhill, High Commissioner of Antigua and Barbuda to the United Kingdom and the nation's most senior diplomatic representative in Europe. We'll discuss the historic 28th Commonwealth Heads of Government meeting scheduled for Antigua and Barbuda November 1st to November 4th, 2026. Under the theme, Accelerating Partnership and Investment for a Prosperous Commonwealth. What does this landmark conference mean for Antigua and Barbuda? What opportunities will it create for investment, trade, tourism, and international cooperation? How will our nation benefit from hosting leaders from across the Commonwealth? Also joining this conversation will be Hugh Marshall, one of Antigua and Barbuda's most respected veteran political figures, who will will share his perspective on the significance of the historic moment for the nation and the wider Caribbean. This promises to be an insightful, informative discussion on diplomacy, development, and Antigua and Barbuda's growing role on the world stage. This Saturday at 1 p.m. on ZDK 97.1 FM and worldwide. 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

0: 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Don't miss out. 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

0: Prime Minister, I know that you had a wonderful time. I saw the pictures at Jolly Beach with you and your family. It seems as if the Jolly Beach, well, not seems, it is the place to be these days.
1: Well, I'd say Jolly Beach represents the best value for money. Our room there is about $225 US a night, and if you want the day pass, I think it's 80 US. It has two large pools. In fact, it has one of the largest pools of any hotel on the island. And it also has easily the most beautiful beach that you'll find anywhere in the world. I'd have to tell you, the food is good. And nowadays, I have cut my portion significantly because, you know, old people are not supposed to eat too much and I have to control the weight. But I have to tell you, the food there is extremely good. You get as many, you can eat as much as you wish. You drink as much as you wish. 225 US plus room, and one of the best beaches. Again, a couple of pools as well, one extremely large. I think is the best value for money. And I'm of the view that as far as practical, we should continue to hold on to Jolly Beach as a national asset. We will be spending another $13.5 million initially within a matter of months to improve that facility. I mean, there are some issues there, the air conditioning units and so on, they need to change. And we already bought all of the air conditioning units to replace the existing ones. We also will be upgrading the internet service, and we intend to add a conference facility that can possibly hold about 500 people. So we will have several conference facilities. We'll have AUA, we'll have the Performing Arts Center that can hold up to nearly 900 individuals. In addition to that, we will also have another conference facility at Jolly Beach, and as you know, we have Royal Antiguan that can host about 400 people. So Antigua and Barbuda will have the infrastructure to maintain its position as the top conference destination within the Caribbean region, the diplomatic center of the Caribbean. So again, we're going places, but I'm very happy. And let me shout out to staff at Jolly Beach. Excellent service, and they evidently are very proud of the product there. The staff there is first class. In fact, we have to talk to the management. They need to give them an increase. The way I see it is that Jolly Beach, hands down, best value for money.
0: Okay. Donna, you were saying something? You want to add to that?
2: Not really.
0: Okay. Now, Prime Minister, also the...
1: But Jupiter have any pictures?
0: Yeah. Jupiter is looking for them in the meantime. I saw that.
1: Jupiter told us he had it earlier.
0: Peace Beach. Tell us about Peace Beach, Prime Minister.
1: In the meantime?
0: Yeah.
1: You following? Okay. Oh, so Jolly, look at that. Look at that scenery. The landscaping as well is beautiful.
0: Yes.
1: You want to scroll? Tennis courts.
0: Okay.
1: Oh, that's a Rasta Jedman, Peace and Prince.
3: I would pass that picture if I was you.
0: Yeah. You pass the picture,
1: you see. That's a good one.
3: Peace and Prince looks...
1: Prince getting real tall.
3: Taller, you know,
1: Getting up to pop side. Yeah. And look at the room. Mm-hmm. Nice, yeah?
3: Yeah, of course. You don't need more than that.
1: Exactly. Look at that pool. Mm-hmm. One of the finest. And the beach. That's another pool facility there. Two huge pools.
0: They fixed it up real nicely.
2: When you're in Jolly Beach, you definitely just feel like it's a level of sophistication.
0: Yes.
1: Absolutely.
3: Yeah. I mean, is it still the most tourists passing through there in a single season?
1: 75,000 tourists a year.
3: Wow.
0: Passing through there.
1: So Jolly Beach alone contributes over $20 million. In travel taxes, airport taxes.
0: Wow.
1: We have a couple of entities who are looking at it. We have TUI, we also have Club Med. I'm told that Club Med would like to acquire it and to break it down, but we have said to them we can't afford to lose so many rooms. If they want to do it in a systematic way, you take out maybe 100 rooms, 200 rooms, and then, you know, we don't lose all the rooms. We can look at that. And we'll be having a discussion, I think, next week with TUI as well. They are also interested in the property. Currently, it has been managed by Elite, and they're doing a good job. It's making a profit of about $4 million EC dollars a year. And as you know, hitherto, never turned a profit. It was a liability for those who operated it. But again, you know, we have the Midas Touch, the Antiguan Valley Labour Party, and it has been making profits for the last several years.
2: And can I ask you what was responsible for the turnaround?
1: Well, one of the things that we did, when we looked at the amount of rooms that were there and the extent of the asset base and the debts, we felt that it was important to sell a portion of it in order to liquidate the debts and to clear the servants. So we sold one third of it to the Calvinier Group, and we raised $18 million that we utilized to wipe out all the liabilities. Okay. So by wiping out all the liabilities, okay, we're able to return it to profit.
2: Okay.
1: And I think it's a typical example for individuals. If you have a home, for example, and you're struggling to pay the mortgage, a big home, sell it and get a smaller one. Mm-hmm. You know, you don't continue to struggle in a big house and rock up arrears, and next thing the bank put you out and, you know, put the property up for public auction. You sell it and you get a smaller property that you can afford. Sometimes you make enough money, you can even build a smaller property cash, and then you become debt-free. So this is what we did. I mean, as far as you can say, as a government, we didn't need the vanity of saying we had a 500-room hotel. We scaled it down to 330, and we sold 9 acres of it to Calvinier for $18 million.
2: So you got a cash injection to be able to wipe out your next...
1: Precisely.
0: Yeah.
1: We
0: yeah.
1: paid off all the severance. We paid off all the debts from that $18 million US that we got.
0: Out of that 75,000 guests who pass through every year, most of them are from where? The US or Canada?
1: The US and Canada, both.
2: And UK?
1: But the US is our biggest market.
0: Yes.
1: So most of them the US.
0: Followed by Canada and then the UK?
1: I believe the UK and then the US. Then sorry, then Canada. My bad.
0: Yeah. Indeed.
1: But if we do a deal with TUI, you're going to have more tourists coming out of the UK and Europe. Yep.
0: All right.
2: Oh, is well that?
1: TUI. TUI. Yeah.
2: TUI.
1: Yeah.
0: Right. We have more pictures, Jupiter? Oh, okay, that's it. All right, Peace Beach. And I want to talk about Peace Beach.
1: Right, so as you know, at Barnacle Point, my son acquired Barnacle Point facility about 11 and a half years ago. And there's a strip of land on either side. So when the government took the decision to dredge a harbor to accommodate the LNG ships, we said to them, rather than taking the jet spoils all the way to sea and to dump it and to incur millions of dollars in additional costs, we asked them to just dump it beside the property there. So what we're doing, a portion of it, well, one side of it, I should say, we are turning it into a public beach facility, Peace Beach. And it's named primarily after the fact that I consider myself to be a peace practitioner, a promoter of peace, not only in Antigua and Barbuda, but globally. And I have a daughter by the name of Peace as well. So we have a concept here that Jupiter will pull up in a little while to share with the public. And what we intend to do there is that we will have an artificial beach, and it will also have an artificial reef system. I think it's the first time anywhere in the world in which you will have an artificial beach plus an artificial reef system. We are currently manufacturing the modules, the reef modules in the United States. My understanding, they should be shipped within the next week or two. And then when they get here, we'll be installing them. And we also have to do the landscaping and to beautify the area, put in some coconut trees and you know, some palm trees. Some grapes, seaside grapes. We also want to put in 2 big almond trees. Those will be what you call the peace trees. So the whole idea too is that anyone who has any conflict, they can always go to Peace Beach to settle the conflict. So it will be the 366th beach. here in Antigua and Barbuda.
2: You can book in for the conflict, because maybe you can book Pringle and...
1: No, it's a free. It's free. You know, the beach is free. So they can always go to Peace Beach and settle the difference. But I think it's shaping up to be quite a beautiful facility. Most of the reclamation has been completed. We have equipment up there working now, leveling the land, and we have to put in some rocks around the area and put in a groin as well to protect the beach from any erosion. The artificial reef itself will also help to protect the beach. But what it will do as well is that these reefs are constructed in such a way, even the holes that are in the various rock systems, they are built in a particular way. So apparently lobsters, they prefer a particular type of hole. Fish, Yeah, you have to shape it in a particular way to attract fish. Even, let's say, eels and so on. You know, they go into specific type of holes, and the scientists obviously they have the technology determining how you need to shape those. So it's not just simply of having rocks and dumping them in the water. They have to be designed in a particular way, so sponges can grow on them, so that corals can grow on them, and so that various fish life will find those or that reef system as a natural habitat. But what
2: can grow on them.
1: Exactly. But what it'll do, though, it will provide opportunity as well for learning, because our children, for example, they can go there and they can observe the marine ecosystem. A second phase will involve having our national heroes sitting around a table having lunch. So that is the second phase, if you can raise enough resources. In fact, this project is funded primarily by my family, and this is part of our contribution to providing that type of beautiful natural ecosystem for the benefit of our people.
0: How soon are we going to?
1: We're trying to get it done in time for Chogum. You know, the King has a sustainable market initiative in which he's encouraging these type of facilities. So when he gets here, provided we have Peace Beach substantially completed, he'll be visiting Peace Beach, and there's a similar facility in Barbuda. This was actually funded by John Paul DeJoria. So we'll take him there as well to look at that marine ecosystem, that special reef system that we actually established in Barbuda about 2.5 years ago. So we're doing these nature-based interventions to help to protect our beaches, and at the same time to create a space for more marine life, and even to have healthy coral systems, because as you know, most of our coral reefs have been bleached. Yes. As a result of climate change. So this is our part in literally restoring the environment and even enhancing the environment in this case.
2: I was asking if you all ever went snorkeling. Well, I believe you will.
1: I have as a youngster.
3: I used to do a lot of that, but I mean,
2: one of the most enjoyable things.
0: Yeah. I've done the Jabberwock too.
2: Not saying one of the most enjoyable experiences.
3: It's beautiful, but you know, Prime Minister is right when he spoke about climate change, because a lot of the reefs in the Caribbean in particular have been severely damaged by hurricanes.
0: Yes.
3: And it takes a very, very long time and the habitat that Prime Minister is talking about, Stanford actually did something similar.
0: Reef bars.
1: Small. The reef bars.
0: Off Maiden Island.
3: In East and Maiden Island, you know, which was still there and very successful. Mm-hmm. The parrotfish, for example, is seasonal. That we have the season out. I think it's 2 months per year that we have all the chub fish. You know, they play actually a very important role.
2: They
1: make sand. Yeah,
3: myself as a fisherman would love to see that parrotfish season extended a little longer. But I mean, I understand the situation that, you know, people have to eat, and you know, it's a fish that people enjoy eating. Mm-hmm. So, but it's important. And as Prime Minister said, you know, most important.
0: So we're out of season, not the out
3: season now. Yeah,
0: season.
3: First of May to the 1st of July. That's 2 months, right?
0: Mm-hmm. Yeah.
3: Prime Minister is right too with creating the artificial reefs for the environment. You know, there are, I know the National Parks Authority, and there's another lady, another group, I don't remember the name offhand, but they're actually replanting coral reefs.
1: So we're going to plant coral reefs on that reef system too, because we're doing it in Barbuda already.
3: So it makes a big difference, and you can actually see these things growing like a plant, like what you see on your farm, you know, and people nurture them. But another thing
2: too, good for tourism too, because back in the days, a lot of people would come to Antigua and go snorkeling, especially when we had glass bottom boats and so. Even if we have any of those,
3: something that has to be looked at too, you know, down the line, of course, because it's actually not expensive to do, but it has to be monitored and taxed. It's like, for example, in the BVI, you can't put your in the Bahamas, you can't throw anchor over. They have these these buoys, but you have to maintain them, and you also have to have wardens who go to say, let's say, you know, PM puts his boat on a mooring ball. They have to pay per day, you know, the tax. But what it does, it helps the environment, because the anchor chain does a lot of damage.
1: Sure.
3: You know, some in the Tahiti and these places, they float the chain actually. So the anchor is actually in the ground, but they have buoys on your chain. You have to put the buoys, so you actually float the chain, so the chain is not rubbing on the seabed. So you actually float the chain, so the chain is not rubbing on the seabed. You know, but things like that. I mean, it takes time. But I mean, every little part counts.
0: Yes. Yeah.

0: And I mean, I lashed the fish, it was pretty big, but after a while I couldn't see anything. It just wiggled until it lashed the thing out.
1: Yeah. A lot of people do a lot of diving still. The thing is, fishermen, I think, are more aware now. We had an issue, not throughout the Caribbean years ago, with the same bleaching. But it was a bleaching in a sense for the environment. People are actually using bleach. So if you put the bleach, if you put it around the reef, around the hole, you know, the lobster will come out. Obviously, it's bleach chlorox, right?
0: Yeah, but you're destroying
1: them. You're destroying the whole ecosystem. But a lot of that is changing now because I think the younger generation is definitely buying into things like
0: that. So someone was actually, as you know, what we're doing?
1: Yeah, yeah. Wow. A lot of it was out. And it was not a lot of Antiguans there. A lot of the other islands are doing it, but it came to Antigua, of course, and a lot of it was done in Barbuda too, because you know, when you have lobster deep in the hole, you know, you put the bleach in and it'll come out, you know, it aggravates them a bit, you know, but it damages the whole
0: ecosystem.
1: But that's changing, you know, and I think that the seasonal thing, when they started years ago, people were up in arms about it, like for example, 1st of May to 1st of July, and I think after July to September is conch, you know. You'll notice now that, you know, PM himself back in the day, younger days, you could catch lobster in 5-6 feet
0: chicken
1: of water.
0: Lobster, and chicken lobster, and chicken too, lobster
1: and get away with it. And get away with it, you see? You know, people will quarrel that there's such a thing as a chicken lobster. For example, in the lagoon in Barbuda. Barbuda says it's called a chicken lobster. If you really do your research, it's really just a baby lobster, you know. Again, it's a very sensitive subject because people make a living and people...
2: Mm-hmm. Let me ask you something.
0: We used to catch chicken lobster at Fort.
1: That's what I'm saying, right there, on the edge.
2: With the temporary ban, what about compliance? A lot of people comply to it?
1: No, it's... At first, no. Yes, no, because people... Social media has helped us with that, eh? Because social media is a thing, you know, if somebody... I remember XPZ a few years ago, four or five years ago. Somebody took a picture of actually setting off off season. And the fisheries department came down, you know, very hard on them. So people get the message now, for sure the restaurants, you're not allowed to store it. In other words, the season coming up to a close, you can't buy and stock it and sell it in the off season. You're not allowed to have it, period.
2: Period.
1: Period. So it takes time, but it's happening. And I think fishermen are now aware, you know, that... you know, you have to
3: sustainability
1: is important.
0: That's the issue, sustainability.
1: And damage to reefs and things like that, and being careful. Simple things like when you're spearfishing, you know, years ago as a teenager, you step in the reef and break the reef off, right? Mm-hmm. Now, if you have a nice piece of coral growing, you break that off. That's many, many years for that to grow. It's not like grass that grows.
0: And we used to make ornaments and stuff with it.
1: Correct. You're not correct. No, but we didn't know. We just didn't know. It's like garbage too, to be fair. I think it's a lot cleaner it ever was. People
2: correct.
1: Really... You recycling, people are using a garbage bin. It's not perfect, but it's a lot better.
0: True.
1: I remember years ago, people used to throw the beer bottle out the window, the Heineken bottle, and say, it's Antigua Green. You know, that was the sun, right? But what I'm saying is, you don't do that anymore.
0: But you keep Antigua Green, huh?
1: Tin of sardines and throw the tin over.
0: Yeah,
1: you don't do that anymore. You walk with a garbage bag, you bring your garbage back to shore. I guess it takes time, you know.
2: Indeed.
1: But it's a lot better. And what Prime Minister is doing there with these artificial reefs is it's
2: very important. Very important.
1: A very big thing.
2: Yeah. Prime Minister,
0: by the way, I see one of our fishermen got hurt from a shark somewhere else.
2: Oh, yes.
0: Well, what happened to comrade?
1: Two things. One, and I didn't quite agree with that the other day with the, when I said didn't agree, that's, you know, that happens all over the world, everybody.
0: Yeah.
1: And it suddenly happened in Australia, actually happened, I just watched a YouTube video yesterday, somebody.
3: What specifically didn't
1: agree? Well, no, because it happens, like, you know, they say that the tourists get nervous about hearing these things. It's not a matter of agree, I just, different.
3: What I'm saying is that the guys, with the jet ski guys, saying that was down on the beach, they called me and told me that we need to address it because you people just using this as some kind of negative publicity.
1: Well, they would do that. They're surprised if they didn't blame the prime minister.
2: Into the problem.
3: Yeah. Right. So Gaston, you know, make the shark bite this man.
1: No, but
3: the man was not on the beach.
1: I want to say.
2: You have people
1: when you
2: shark bite
1: when
2: people
1: you are out. In the seawater, anywhere in the world, in the seawater, you are in their environment, in their habitat.
3: Yeah,
0: correct.
3: Yes.
0: Correct. Correct.
1: It's not likely that you can be swimming at a beach and a shark will bite you.
2: Very rare.
1: 3 or 4 years ago, I was telling Colin the other day, 3 or 4 years ago, they caught a very big shark in
2: Sinkits.
1: And when they got to the shark, they had a whole man inside there, a human being.
3: Yeah. Oh boy.
2: Yeah. Whole man.
0: They swallowed the prisoner.
1: Yeah, I'm telling you.
3: Swallowed him?
1: Yes.
2: A big shark.
1: A big shark, right? It swallowed a human being whole. Now what happened to this young man, I'm sure, I have no proof. These guys, like us when we were young and stupid, right? You shoot the fish, you used to shove it in our pants, right?
2: Yeah.

0: fish off the spear.
1: Oh, just tied to the string.
0: Yes, but
2: swimming with.
0: You see, and it, your blood,
3: with
0: your blood following you.
2: Absolutely.
0: What we used to do after, when you, of course, you get older and smarter, you float like a Clorox bottle, empty Clorox bottle or a plastic bottle with the fish maybe 40 feet behind you.
2: So whenever you...
0: So if the shark decides or the barracuda decides to attack that, you're 30, 40 feet away.
2: Ahead.
1: Or even tugging it.
0: Oh, tugging it, right? Yeah. You can just let the rope go. I don't know, maybe the young man had the fish close to him.
3: Not professionally.
2: That's close, what I heard.
0: You know, too close to his body. Mm-hmm. And the shark probably didn't attack him, you know.
2: He shot at the shark.
0: Well, that's, if he did that, that's a bad move.
2: And the spear.
3: Yeah, so the shark come after you, the shark after
0: it. Well, if you have no choice, you don't trouble it. If you don't.
2: Exactly, because the stuff bounce off, the spear.
0: Well, it, more than likely.
2: More than likely.
0: But you see, the thing is with the shark probably attacked the fish close to him, you know, and bite him. Meaning, probably didn't deliberately go to bite him.
1: But bite the fish.
0: Fly the fish and miss or whatever, or bite the fish and bite him at the same time. You know?
1: Yeah.
0: So, lots of reasons.
3: But what's the probability of a shark coming close to shore and representing a...
0: Very unlikely. But not impossible.
3: Right.
0: Very, very, very unlikely.
2: When I was a child, I've seen big shark coming when Parham was a fishing city to the fish.
0: Charlie Mard caught a 2,000-pound shark years ago, right off Midnight and by the hut.
2: That does be big.
1: He did what?
0: Caught a 2,000-pound shark.
1: Wow.
0: They don't normally attack humans, but you hear of it. If you look it up on Google, right, you would see that there are a lot of shark attacks. But in areas like Australia is riddled with sharks, you know, between Sinkins and Nevis in that channel, they have a lot of big sharks there. I don't know why, you know. And there have been sightings off of
2: Miami,
0: Florida.
2: Yeah, I was going to say something on the beach.
0: They have sightings off of Jolly Beach already. Not on Jolly Beach, don't misunderstand me. Out to sea, you know, you'd see a big shark. Bob, you know.
2: It's one ocean out there, no ones. You can name
0: you're in their habitat.
2: Name,
0: you're swimming in it, you know.
2: One sea water cover the
0: but
2: world.
0: But you know, some people make it sound as if the shark came on the beach and bite the man.
2: That's the guys were telling me to make.
0: Yeah. You know, it not the shark.
2: And most likely, if you're on the beach and something coming in, you're going to see it. Somebody on the beach can see it. Somebody's going to call out.
0: It can happen, but it's not.
2: But
0: likely.
2: That is not
0: very, very unlikely. But in this case, I'm sure it's a trail of blood. Mm-hmm. The fish was
2: from
0: close to the guy. The shark attacked the fish or went for the fish, either missed or took a big bite and unfortunately...
1: What you said is that he missed.
2: 8 miles off Antigua.
1: What? He missed.
0: Yeah.
1: That's what they're saying.
2: This happened to go some 8 miles off Antigua.
0: Yeah, but a lot of these fellas do a lot of diving there.
2: Of course. Yeah.
1: Let's move on.
3: What's the depth of the water there?
0: Depending, if the tank diving is 100 feet, if they're not tank diving, 60, 70 feet, you know. If they're on the back of Cades Reef, I mean, when you go just on the back of Cades Reef, you go from...
1: By Carpenters.
0: Yeah.
1: Off, no, right. Carpenters on the other side.
0: Cades Bay.
1: Yeah.
0: You go off the back of Cades Reef, there's like 40 feet, and it just falls to infinity.
2: So you can tongue dive?
1: Wow.
0: Me? Mm-hmm. I've done it. I don't like it because I'm claustrophobic.
2: Yeah, and if you're restricted.
0: Yeah. If you're claustrophobic, it's not a good idea. Because
1: all right.
0: Suddenly you realize you can't breathe.
1: Prime Minister Sandals, I understand that you had a meeting with Sandals?
3: Well, Sandals has applied to do an extension of Sandals, so it'll be adding over 100 rooms. I think they say they're going to spend over $100 million, and it will include about 16 over-the-water bungalows. What we've said to them, though, they cannot build those over-the-water bungalows in the middle of the beach, so they'll be going southwards towards the Groyne. So that they do not impede the use of the beach by other users. We had a general discussion. You know, we had some issues with taxes, and we have settled for $6.5 million. So they'll be paying the government $6.5 million shortly. I think they've put the money in escrow already. Their renter, our attorney, Tony Astafan, and that matter should be settled. We had general discussions about how they treat their staff and the remuneration, and what they have said to us, the data that they provided, they're saying that an entry-level staff at Sandals, to include a basic pay, which is about $2,600 when you add their gratuity, that they make over $4,000 a month. Now, that was shocking to me. And if indeed that entry-level staff at Sandals are making that kind of money, that is decent. And
1: yes.
3: Other hotels should look towards emulating Sandals. Again, if there are staff members there who know otherwise, I stand corrected. I'm reporting what they said to me. I had a team of Sandals executive members and the attorney who came to see me. And again, it was to discuss issues surrounding the staff. I've said to them too that they should establish a crèche for the staff, especially, you know, the local Antiguan staff, to make sure that they're not displaced, because they may have young children are not able to work because they have no one to care for the children. They have agreed, actually, so they see it as a good idea, and they said they'll definitely look into it and to see how they can put that in place as part of the infrastructure to facilitate their staff. They said they contribute over $50 million a year to the economy, not doubting it, but they would have itemized in terms of salaries and wages and different taxes that they would have paid. One thing I wasn't too happy with is the ABST and the structure of it. So with ABST, you have input-output taxes. So they may charge the guests the 14%. And that 14% may probably come to 10 million, or let's say 15 million to use a more accurate figure. But then all the goods that they import into the country, all the food, the beverage, even the capital purchases, if they paid $20 million in ABST, then it was set off, and we owe them five. So, you know, I've been saying to the Ministry of Finance that we have to look at that ABST tax. I don't think it works well for us. It works well for countries that have a large manufacturing base because you're trying to incentivize domestic purchases. But as it stands now, having an ABST in which they're able to claw back the ABST, it is actually a disincentive for them to buy local, because technically speaking, they're importing their products free of all duties and taxes. So I've asked finance officials, we've held this discussion years ago, but I've asked them to expedite looking at the possibility of replacing the ABST with just a flat sales tax. So whatever we charge, that is what you pay. The only thing, we have to structure it in such a way to make sure there's no duplication, so you don't pay at the port and then the retailer pays again. So there has to be some mechanism to avoid duplication. But I'm not happy with the way in which it's structured, so that these hotels, not just Sandals alone, they will tell you that we owe them because of that set-off arrangement, that input-output ABST. So again, I don't think it works for us, and I've asked finance to get some experts to review it and to see how we can structure it in order to ensure that we get a better yield.
0: My contribution to that would be, Prime Minister, I think that when it was first structured, it should never have been an advance tax. Meaning, you know, and I mean, I understood why it was an advance tax, because it means that the government doesn't have to wait to collect revenue.
3: So paid one time on sale.
0: That's what I
3: don't have any difficulty with that. You know,
0: my problem is, as an advance tax, what really happens is that the government is actually getting the money
3: up front.
0: Then by the time they're looking to get some on the back end, nothing there. It's not about robbing the system. It's about, you've spent the money up front already, and there's nothing really to collect. Like, the reality is, if you have, for example, what's happening there, like, you now owe them $5 million, right? Or they only owe
2: $5 million.
0: Well,
2: that should be to me on credit, but still owe.
0: No, the advance tax was done to help the cash flow for the government. If the government can wait that extra time to collect it to the end of the month.
3: What I'll say here, though, for entities that are not retailing, because Sandals is not retailing in the domestic market.
1: No.
3: They are actually providing a service to their customers. As far as I'm concerned, their customers should pay that ABST, and there should be no opportunity for them to claw it back. A retailer now, a wholesaler now.
0: But as an importer, they're going to pay it in advance, sorry.
3: Yeah, but I'm saying a wholesaler now, on the other hand.
1: There's a difference.
3: Who is importing a product and paying it up front and then selling to a retailer. Mm-hmm. If the retailer has to pay that 17% to them,
1: should not.
3: You're double counting there. Mm-hmm. But in the case of the hotel sector, they should not have a situation where they claw it back. Their guests are supposed to pay it without any recourse. And if you follow me?
2: I follow you, but there's two different things happening there. It is the guests who are paying for the service and ABST.
3: Mm-hmm.
2: And it is the entity
1: to remit.
2: Well, no, that entity is to remit, because, you know, the one that they're holding. That's not what I'm talking about. The guests are paying ABST on their service. I heard you say 14%, but she meant 17.
3: It's 14.
0: Hotel is different.
3: But that is different.
2: Anyway, I've been paying 17, so I guess I'll have to adjust it. But anyway, so you have the guests who they are paying, that's for that service, and you're saying that is where it ought to stop. But on the other hand, you have the hotel entity they are able to deduct from their purchases, which is a separate transaction, on some items that they already paid the ABSD on those purchases. And you're saying that that part of it is what probably needs to be adjusted so that maybe they do not have that opportunity to net off at a greater value what they're saying that they paid out as opposed to what they got in.
3: Right. So
2: you have to find a way to separate.
3: Maybe, and again, I stand corrected. If it is that they are taxing, they're collecting the ABSD from the customer and the food, beverage, everything, and the room. Because my assumption is they're paying the ABSD in the room rate. But then again, maybe because they're all inclusive.
2: Yeah, but when it is probably, like, when you're calculating your taxes, you're calculating the taxes on income and not only on the room. So they're paying on the entire
3: You're probably right.
2: Income. But what I'm saying is that they're two separate
1: scenario
2: dynamics that's happening. The customer is paying ABSD for a service. That's one thing. The entity is purchasing, and it really ought to be only on capital items. But let's say that they're purchasing on the things that they're using on production items. And so they're purchasing and they're paying. So let's say in the course of the month, they purchase items that total the same amount or more than the ABSD. They're claiming against the ABSD that they took from the guests, right? And that is what you probably need to separate.
0: And they're claiming on the advance tax they already paid.
2: Yes, because they would have purchased that during the course of the month before they have to remit that ABSD to Inland Revenue. They would have already paid for the goods that they purchased.
0: See, most businesses who pay ABSD, right, don't mind paying the ABSD then because they can claim it back. So at the end of the month, typically, the government doesn't get, the end of the month, not from customs, I'm talking from the private sector, right? Or they don't get very much back because they have paid a lot of it in advance.
3: Correct.
0: So what Prime Minister is saying, to me, maybe if you could afford to do it, just forget about the advance tax. But it was done to help cushion the salaries and so on.
2: But whether it's in advance or after, the opportunity still exists for the entity to net off that which it already paid against that which it would have received in that same accounting period. And that is what Prime Minister is saying. So they are able now to say, hey, me pay more tax than what me earn. So
0: yeah, but
1: the government shouldn't do that because they owe me.
2: Because now the government, Prime Minister, that is
3: a claim they're making. But again, I imagine that they will argue that the food and beverage and all the services that the customer pays the ABSD, the 14%, not only in the room, but other services. And therefore, there will be a need for set off. So maybe we need to separate them. So you charge ABSD on the room, and you don't get any refund on your food and your operational
2: products.
3: Yeah.
2: Because generally, you do not waive the taxes on operational items, right?
3: Correct.
2: You just do it on capital items, so you still should be able to...
3: Anyway, it's just a concern, and we have to study some more. We have to drill down and to see if we can...
0: The safest way is to get rid of the advance tax.
3: Okay.
0: That's just my opinion.
3: Fair enough. So, that's that, so but...
2: Get rid of filing it on the 15th? That's what you're suggesting?
0: No.
2: Oh, you mean get rid of...
0: The advance tax.
3: You don't pay it at the port. You pay it on sale.
0: That's it. Full stop.
3: That's what you're suggesting, yeah.
0: Right.
3: And in that case, it avoids any duplication.
2: So that's what they like the people importing.
1: Willoughby Bay.
2: And stuff like that. Okay.
1: What's going on with Willoughby Bay?
3: So again, very good discussions with Sandals. And I just want to reassure the public that those over-the-water bungalows, that they are not going to be in the middle of the beach. They will be at the southern end towards the groin. And there's some people who have this knee-jerk reaction. Oh, we have too many hotel rooms. Really? When you look at countries like the Maldives and so on, you know what you make in tourism here? $50 billion. Billion. I mean, we are barely generating maybe $2 billion a year US in tourism revenues, and people say, you know, we have too many hotels. I mean, if we're gonna grow,
2: I'm gonna say, if we wanna grow, then how are we gonna grow?
3: Exactly. But
0: go ahead, sorry.
3: These over the water bungalows, they And by the way, what you see there, what you see there is a newspaper. Is that's not a Sandals concept. I want to make that abundantly clear. This is what the newspaper published. You probably pick it off of the net to show you what an over-the-water thing looks like. And it's not that many. I think they're having about 16 rooms, so it could be like 8 units with two rooms each. So it's not going to be as extensive as what you're seeing there.
2: Beautiful, yeah.
3: It is.
2: It is.
3: So I was making a case that certain countries like the Maldives, Bora Bora, and Seychelles and so on, they do very well with these units. And typically for an overwatered bungalow like those, you get up to maybe $3,000-$4,000 a night. Even those here at Royalton, they get about $3,000 a night. So you get a higher yield. They're far more exciting. It actually enhances the product, and it places us in a more competitive space, even compared to other regional countries that involve in tourism. We need more of those, and in as far as we can build out more of those over the water bungalows and they do not impact on other users or the stakeholders, I think we should encourage them because it will help to uplift our product.
1: Speaking about having too many, you know, using up too much of the beach line, the beachfront, aren't we in need of more hotels, more room stock?
3: Yeah, but in this particular case, you're not using beachfront. These are going to be over the water. Mm-hmm. Yeah, so the beach, as we know it at Dickinson Bay, will still be accessible to all of the various stakeholders. So these are not going to take up beach. They're not going alongside the beach and take up the beach. So you have a whole ton of units ahead of you. Mm-hmm. They're going over the water by where the grind is.
1: Yes.
3: So
1: similar to the Zen.
3: Correct. Yeah. Correct. In fact, you notice that Hermitage just got an international award. Hermitage, for example, Hermitage generates a room rate of 4,000 units per night. And even during the summer, it is full. And my understanding is that they have bookings to fill the hotel until August, maybe September, October, maybe a reduction. But again, people are very excited about these rooms, and it gives you a yield in which it makes the hotel more profitable. It provides you the opportunity to pay your staff better. And those who are concerned about environmental impact, obviously, there are mitigating measures that you can take. There's some people who believe they will get blown down during a hurricane. First of all, they build in a relatively sustainable way. But even if they were to be blown down, they're insured.
1: Yeah.
3: So
2: they
3: have to build back.
2: We have the restaurant out at Harrison since I was a child. It's not blown down.
3: Precisely.
2: Hurricanes pass and lick that left, right, and center.
3: And it's a wooden structure.
2: It's a wooden structure, yeah.
3: Wooden piles, wooden structure. That's a very good point.
0: Yeah, right.
1: So
0: and the ones at Royalty Chic are very nice.
2: They're very nice.
1: The international award is the
3: Well, Sandals says that when you see the over-the-water bungalows, you will not be comparing the Halcyon and, sorry, the Royalty and Royalty Chic bungalows compared to theirs.
1: All right. And just for our listeners and viewers, that international award that the Prime Minister just spoke about for the Hermitage Bay Hotel, it's the Condé Nast. That's it, right?
3: Correct.
1: International award. Big award, as a matter of fact. Prime Minister,
3: you asked me about another hotel recently?
1: Willoughby Bay. I was coming to that.
3: Oh, okay. So this is a new residential type development that has been pursued by one of our CIP citizens. I took him there about 2 years ago, and he was quite excited about it. You know, we've been talking about Willoughby Bay here at Point FM for years.
1: Yes.
3: There's still land available there for Antiguans and Barbadians to do these hotel or even Airbnb properties. So if Jupiter can pull up that particular development, you'll get an idea. He has 10 rooms or 10 properties right under construction. They're 2, 3, and 4 bedroom. The name of it is Lummer. It's a new hotel project that is under construction. You may see some pictures there with me and the Jia. That's it there. And you'll see some pictures. We did a site visit yesterday. They have 10 villas under construction. So I think they have 4 bedrooms, 3 bedrooms, 2 bedrooms. They have, I believe, probably over 30 rooms that will become available sometime next year. And this is Willoughby Bay. Obviously, they have to create the beach and so on, but that is how the project will look upon completion. We still have probably at least another 100 acres there that we can develop, and that is why we keep asking Antiguans and Barbudans to make themselves available to do these Airbnb properties. In fact, we'll be looking at that, maybe 50 acres of it very shortly. We've asked Brandon us to create a concept as to how we can even have a little boutique hotel there and some other units that people can build out. Some nice little units, 2-3 bedroom units, a little plunge pool, and rent them as Airbnb properties. If you notice, we are trying to expand ownership of the hospitality sector to make sure that we have more Antiguans and Barbudans involved in ownership, and we are creating all these properties. We have done so to Shell Beach, Yupton's, now will be coming on stream, and I'm asking Antiguans and Barbudans to seize the opportunities. I mean, the others, as soon as they see these opportunities, they'll lap them up. This gentleman, not a born Antiguan, naturalized a few years ago, saw the property and decided he's going to go right away. In fact, he's going to do about 40 villas there with average rooms of about 3. So you're going to end up maybe about, even if you say 280 to 120 rooms. And those are some of the units under construction. And what he's doing, he's using a metal system. I think he got the frame out of Lebanon, and he's using a cement board rather. And by the way, this cement board out of China, it is concrete, it is hard, you can't break it. You know what we call a cement board here, that if you probably...
1: cracks easily.
3: You do it like that, you break it.
1: Right, yeah.
3: This, you cannot break it. And I asked him, what's the cost? A sheet costs about 17 US.
2: What?
3: Out of China, yes. And these cement boards, I believe they cost about $200 here, EC, mm-hmm. about 80 US. So it is information that we want to share with our contractors. They even have a little fiberglass thing that you can put on top of it and just paste it on. You'd have to plaster it, and it gives it a nice finishing on the outside. I meant to bring it with me. Maybe next week I'll bring you a specimen to show you how they just.
1: What would be the size compared to the size that?
3: Same size as a cement board.
1: Okay.
3: But this is real cement, not the little. Inferior product.
2: Microfiber in it, like to maybe substitute for a rebar.
3: Whatever it is, you can't break it. You have to cut it with a saw.
2: Mm. Yeah, some things are that.
3: An electric saw.
1: Wow.
3: Yeah. So that is what they have on the outside as a cladding, and then they face it with this fiberglass thing. It gives it a nice, the color that he chose. It's like a nice natural stone look. So that one looks like. What do they call it now? I can't remember the name of the stone.
0: Or travertine.
3: Travertine, precisely. Has a nice travertine look.
1: Mm-hmm.
3: Yeah.
1: All right. No, Prime Minister, I'm happy.
3: And again, when we say these things, we are sharing information. So our contractors, our builders, our developers, go online, check it out.
1: See what you can do with it.
3: Of course. Yes. Yeah.
1: I'm happy to say,
3: Prime. You know, he said to us, I'm sorry about that. The sheetrock. It costs significantly less importing it directly out of China. So if you were doing a significant project, a large project.
2: You'll get some containers.
3: Absolutely.
1: Yes. All right. I was saying I'm particularly happy to see that there is some development taking place in my village where I reside. I see the
3: Potters.
1: Oh yes. The Playfield redevelopment project, because I understand that you met with members of the Potters Portsfield redevelopment committee. You met with the committee. I saw Yawana Dawood and so on, with taking pictures with you, and I said to myself, well, things are really happening here. There will be an aquatic pool as well.
3: Yep. So we're going to get our Olympic size pool there. So that aquatic pool that they have as part of the facility, I said to them, look, just extend it. The government will pay the difference, and we're going to resolve that issue that the Swimming Association has been asking for an appropriate size pool for them to practice and to hold international meets. I've asked them to meet with the officials of the Swimming Association so they can give them the precise dimensions, but we will have an appropriately sized swimming pool there, so that we'll take that issue off the table. So you can see that our government is investing heavily in sports, in the creative arts, and it's about the young people. So not just in education and healthcare. Even in the creative arts, as well as sports, you can see we're improving the sporting infrastructure. And even though this facility, you know, will be physically located in Potters, I want to say that it will be more like a national facility.
1: Yes.
3: In the sense that if Jupiter can pull up the concept there with the listing of the various facilities.
1: Yeah, I want to give Prime Minister to interject, but I think that's what you were leading into. Mm-hmm. What it is designed, how it will create opportunities for youth development, and what is there in the facility itself, what it will feature. That's where you're going, I guess, right? Okay, so this redeveloped facility will feature state-of-the-art basketball, netball, and volleyball courts, a dual-purpose cricket and a football field, a little league baseball diamond.
3: You want to repeat that?
1: Yes.
3: Spanish.
1: We're going to come to the Spanish as the second language too, because I have that on the docket right here for us to look into as well. So let me go to the top again. The redeveloped facility in Potter's Village will feature state-of-the-art basketball, netball, and volleyball courts, a dual-purpose cricket and football field, a little league baseball diamond, a children's play area, a walking trail, and a half-size Olympic swimming pool. The project is designed to create opportunities for youth development, sports excellence, recreation, and community engagement, while introducing new sporting pathways, including baseball to young baseball. Repeat.
3: Thank you very much.
1: Baseball to young Antiguans and Barbudans. All right. So you were saying
3: that we had a local baseball player here. They got drafted in one of the teams in the U.S. some years ago. Are you aware of that?
0: Yeah.
1: Vaguely.
3: So we have a wide cadre of Spanish-speaking residents and citizens who play baseball, and we should have facilities to them too. So this will certainly accommodate them. And again, as I said, it will be an appropriate size. I don't want to say whether or not it should be full Olympic size. If that's what the swimming associations are demanding, they will get it. But I'm told that they have their own specifications, and I've actually contracted to touch base with them to get the precise specifications for the pool. But what is important is that you have an ecosystem. They have about 1,200 students between Sir Noble Richards Academy and Abyss. Plus, the community itself has probably maybe about 10, 15,000 people. So that facility will be well utilized. I also see this facility, the actual football field, serving as a secondary football field to recreation grounds. As you know, we're moving football back into recreation grounds, but we have insisted that they should not undermine the pitch in any way. So if you have torrential rains and so on, and there's going to be any potential damage to the pitch, we don't expect any games to be played there. They can go to some other facility. And if we're using recreation grounds for any particular purpose, for cricket for example, they can move the game games to Potters. It would be a fence facility as well. It will also have viewing stands. In fact, one of the stands there will be the Aziz Hadid Pavilion. I think the family is contributing about $1.5 million. But the key person, other than Aziz Hadid, the Hadid family, as well as the government of Antigua and Barbuda, the key person who is helping us to build out this facility is Sir David Harrison. In fact, he just said to me he will consider serving as our chairman of UE5 Islands. If he doesn't take it, I'm likely to call upon Dr. Errol Court, possibly to serve as the chairman. I don't know if he's available, but I'll have to touch base with him. So we're looking for a new chairman for the campus, the UE5 Islands campus. So Sir David Harrison says that he will give serious consideration to it. But this would have been the second large project that he would have done for us. I think he contributed up to about, $13, $14 million to the Harrison Center, EC dollars. years. And again, he would have donated a few million dollars for this facility, which is very important, you know, for the sporting infrastructure of our country. And again, I want to thank Sir David. I also want to thank Karen May Hill. She's the one who has anchored that relationship and was instrumental in getting him to fund this facility. So you can see the hard courts where he can play volleyball, basketball, netball. I mean, just a beautiful facility, and the people of Potter should be very happy with what is happening here. This is what you call a true renaissance project.
1: Oh yes, oh yes.
2: So what
1: right.
2: this does too, it goes even further than the sports, because it brings that community together. Mm-hmm. And it will lessen the conflict between the young people, lessen them not having something to do when they leave from school, give them an area where they can go and ventilate and let off some steam, and even get into their little conflicts and have them resolved. So,
3: but I can imagine everybody going to want to go to Sonoval Richards now. There's some additional classrooms and so on that we have to build out. I'll talk to the minister. I think we should actually try and build out at least one block during this vacation, because the school population is growing. So I'm going to talk to him about that. If we can knock off a quick block there in the next couple of months to accommodate maybe another 100, 150 students, we'll get up quickly to about, 700, 800 students.
1: Yeah.
2: That is the school I'm supposed to break down.
0: Yeah, that's the school.
1: Yeah, they said it's built too fast. Too quickly.
3: As you believe people or something else. Yeah.
1: Crazy people, man. We're going to get to them. We're going to get to them. Okay. Prime Minister.
3: Hey, don't be calling cockroaches.
1: We are on set, you know.
2: We are on set.
1: Just this morning, somebody asked me, please talk to him.
2: Yes, this morning, a teacher came by me to get some produce, and she leaned up on my dirty van and tell me, please, I talk to the Prime Minister.
1: The Jamaicans will tell you, keep your mouth.
3: Hear this, right? I saw an article in which this...
1: You want to go there now?
3: I mean, this old thief. Kenneth Rejock, a known thief, self-confessed thief, crook, concocted some story. Some years ago, former Prime Minister Bruce Golding and I had a little exchange. He wrapped myself and former Prime Minister
1: Ralph
3: Gonzalez, because we said that, look, there should be no interference in the domestic affairs of Venezuela, and certainly no intervention. So he fired at us. We didn't interfere with him. So I responded. And what Rejock did is that he took that exchange that happened 8 years ago and say how Bruce is now chiding me over my relationship, my cozy relationship with certain countries. And none other than that woman, you know, trying to look attention. I ain't calling her name, because she's looking attention. You know, go and repost it and chiding me. Now, when my political opponents, you know, try to demean me and to undermine my character, talking about corruption and so on, and leveling corruption against me, lies, and then they take what they get, fair game. At least I'm not speaking any profanities. And if I say that somebody look like a bleach out cockroach,
2: and it's not you,
3: fair game.
2: It's not you call Venezuela in the middle of the night and tell them.
1: I'm going to call you gutter rat and all that.
3: So like, they call me all kind of names.
1: Remember this?
3: Yeah. So, but if you don't want, if as a politician, by the way, I generally attack politicians and their activists. Ordinary citizens, I don't interfere with them either. Unless you're coming after me and trying to undermine my character. But when you go as far as trying to defame somebody, I can't sue all them, you know. So those who are not suing,
1: who get them to take off.
0: That is why I told y'all at the beginning of the program that I'm so happy the Senate is coming up. Because I guarantee you,
2: is it
0: they're
2: going
0: to try and bring
3: that's
0: it up.
3: Where I'm going to do it. I'm call the name now. I'm Trouble Khan. Who want to take up the Khan? He said that somebody look like a bleach or cockroach. That's the problem with why I'm eat the corn.
1: Yes. All right. So that's about Rejock. Rejock has been around for, and you know, he pops up every time it's election time.
3: Rejock is a thief.
2: Rejock mountains.
3: And you know what he's trying to do? He's trying to come and extort money out of the leaders, especially me.
2: Yeah.
3: Somebody was telling that I have a few dollars, and Rejock, I'm trying to come here and to post all kind of articles practically on a monthly basis attacking me. And I'm wasting my time to sue him. All I know, I mean, I put some word in him, and I'm not speaking in any Amex speeches, so allow me.
1: Speaking both.
3: he and his accomplices, his UPP accomplices. Mm-hmm. You say, who get them to come?
1: Who get them to come? Good. Okay. Land registry in Barbuda. That's
3: We're making progress, and I believe within a matter of months we'll start to lease. Well, we have been leasing land. We have been leasing land from time immemorial in Barbuda. Mm-hmm. But the irony about it, we have only leased to foreigners. All the leases in Barbuda, really? Going back to VC days, have only been to foreigners.
2: Because the Barbudans don't need to lease, they just occupy and think that that is what gives them
3: and ownership. We're saying now that if they want to go beyond occupation and they really want ownership now, they can lease and they can buy. And we're going to go further because one country and all the land over there belong to the state. If Antiguans want to buy land over there, the only thing we say, they must pay the commercial rate. We will sell them land too. But the Barbudans will get the land for $1, up to 1 acre. We are not selling any land, any beach land, to those hoteliers on Barbuda. So this notion that we're trying to sell land on a freehold basis to De Niro and others, totally untrue. Only on a lease basis, and those lands will remain in the crown into perpetuity to bring us revenues into perpetuity. But again, without wasting the time with clowns like Mossington and so on, waste the time to beat them, they look attention. We have time to waste with them, we do what we have to do. They can go to court all they want, they can't win, and we'll be making land available for lease and for sale on Barbuda, just as how we make land available here to Antiguans and Barbudans. It's one state, one unitary state.
2: I have a question.
3: Yes.
2: What happens if Trevor shut down the gas station over there?
3: You have a point, so we better set up another one.
2: Question.
3: No. In fact, now that you mention, it is a serious security let's say challenge or threat that we have to address. So you know what? I'm going to accelerate, because we've held discussions with others. I'm going to accelerate discussions about starting a new gas station in Barbuda. Because you're right.
0: You can't have such big development in a country.
2: We don't want that station owned by one man who is an opponent. Yeah. So that if he decides that I'm not selling him a gas,
3: correct,
2: and I'm bringing no gas, everything starts.
3: Good point.
2: I come Antigua and pay double.
3: Good point. In fact, I elaborated with Gregory Georges about approving whomever. At one point, I spoke to Nak Bilned about doing a gas station there. Nothing has happened since. I spoke to Arthur Mibs and others as well. So we will get somebody on board, and we'll get a gas station going there. Another gas station in Barbuda, because as you said, that represents a point of vulnerability that we need to address.
1: You know, Prime Minister, I'm shifting a little bit, because when I'm hearing discussions about Barbuda, the first thing that comes to mind, we're talking about the rich, the elite, going into Barbuda. Mm-hmm. Elon Musk comes to mind. You know, I said I'm going to ask you about that, because I saw a write-up recently where it says that he has an interest in Antigua. That not necessarily meaning that he's going to come to Antigua, but he's expressing
3: interest. It's probable. One of his agents and I have been in discussions, and he said it's probable that he will come to Antigua for Chogum, subject to, you know, other extenuating circumstances. He's a very busy man. I mean, man just became a trillionaire yesterday first, as a result of the SpaceX IPO.
2: But you know, I hear that my daughter telling me these cars in Florida driving on by themselves look very strange. Is that your talking?
3: No, that's Tesla. That goes beyond. This is now about space exploration.
2: Oh, okay.
3: And AI. In fact, it's a big gamble. Yeah, I mean, it's either going to be a very successful IPO. Has been successful. It's either going to be a very successful project or a spectacular failure.
2: Oh.
3: And we hope not the latter.
2: Right.
3: I have to tell you that I find that investors are quite bullish about it, considering that the entity as it stands now is loss making. So they're betting on the future.
2: Projection, yeah,
3: so they're betting that Musk ultimately is going to create probably new spaces on Mars and so on where human beings can live in the future. I think they believe too that you'd be able to do the mining of data in space and utilizing the sun at a cheaper rate and so on, and then provide these services at a cheaper rate to different companies and also to advance AI. I mean, when you look at data mining, it takes an enormous amount of energy. It's very, very expensive. So if you can harness it in space where you're not disturbing anybody, and you know, it's a cheap commodity that he can then export to Earth. Again, I can imagine why he hit the $1 trillion mark. But
2: he's high school. He completes high school.
3: I'm not even sure. He's not a big intellectual, but very smart. I mean, the man has actually commercialized space travel. So he has these rockets that go into space regularly. Before, it was a big deal when NASA put a space shuttle into space. He's doing it routinely, far cheaper than NASA. So they're now literally leasing from him to take the astronauts to the moon or to go to Mars. So a very smart man, and obvious because of you know, his creativity and his innovativeness, he's been able to become the world's first trillionaire. As to whether or not he can sustain it, that's a different ballgame, because if this entity does not become profitable, then clearly the share value will fall. I think it started about $135 and inched up to about $139. But again, I still see it as a very risky proposition in light of the fact that the entity as it stands now is loss-making. Has potential, but in as much as I'm a risk taker, I mean, a few people telling me I should buy some shares. I said, let me watch this one a little closer.
2: Sure, you have shares in that. You look like Elon Musk now, like how switch.
0: Put it this way.
3: We love you to be a trillionaire.
2: Yeah.
3: It'll be recorded.
1: Once you keep your seat on a Sunday, it's all right.
2: No, you come for the next Saturday.
0: A lot more friends,
2: you know.
3: If you become a trillionaire, you'll be recording our national accounts.
1: Boost us.
0: Boost us. Get a boost.
1: Boost us.
0: Last week, Tuesday night, I had a young man. He's actually the president of the youth parliament in Antigua. From he's a Barbudan, you know?
3: Right.
0: Francois. Yeah, he came up. Two things. I must say that he was very, very happy as what is happening in Barbuda. I actually have to caution him because he says one of the problems in Barbuda is the older generation.
3: True.
0: And then we basically have to wait until
2: he spoke very well, he said that
0: he had a discussion about slavery in Barbuda, but
2: he misrepresented that.
0: Well,
2: but maybe he misunderstood
0: He said that, you know, there's no way that Barbudans can expect really that the land, Codrington could have taken lease land and given it to the Barbudan.
3: But they know it's not true now. They told me so. They say it is cultural to say that the land belonged to us and y'all stole our land. So guess what? After they told me that, I said, stop arguing with y'all. We do what we have to do. I ain't not wasting my time to argue with you.
0: He actually had an idea that actually I think is an amazing idea. But he said, you know, something else besides PNH. And, you know, the Barbie is doing very well. You know, and the people are working there. He said even boyfriend, girlfriend, husband, wife, couples, everybody worked there. But, of course, when the season gets slow, it gets slow for everybody, like everything else, you know. And he was suggesting something like a Amazon hub in Barbie.
3: They don't have the traffic. And they don't have the infrastructure.
2: And the space.
0: So when you say they don't have the traffic?
3: Well, I mean, it'd be more appropriate probably for Antigua, having the shipping and logistics, as well as the physical port infrastructure.
0: I just thought it was a nice idea. And he, of course, he would love to see a minister or a minister in different ministers a month visit Barbados.
2: Listen, Amazon's operation is so huge, you hear?
0: No, what I'm saying is, it's a good idea.
2: It's a good idea, but to scale, we don't have the amount of employees alone that an operation like that.
0: It's just an idea, you know.
2: Yeah, but it's a good idea.
0: But he also said that he would love to see each minister that has some sort of responsibility, you know, to visit Barbados once a month. You know, he's very interested in getting the peanut.
3: We keep talking to the BPM council, or they create mischief. Not even one peanut they grew for the last, how long in power now, since 2017 continuously, and 9 years, not even a peanut plant they planted. They haven't done that thing in Barbuda, other than to curse the government.
1: And they have agreed to that? They have agreed to...
0: They haven't done anything?
3: Who?
0: Yeah,
1: to do something?
3: They have done nothing, total dead stock.
0: What do you mean? If they have agreed, they haven't done nothing?
2: Anyway, I went over and I was ambitious enough to write a document, a comprehensive document covering, you know, some of the issues that I observed, and I shared it with Jawan to share it with the young man. So at least they have
0: some
2: a foundation document that they can
0: build.
2: But
0: these young people have good ideas, huh?
2: And they do.
0: And they're very much on board with it.
2: And they're passionate. It's different when, you know, young people normally detached. But they're into it now, and it's now our time to capture them.
0: And his problem is, not his problem, but I think the youth in general in Barbados say that you know, the old generation are really just keeping them down.
2: Yes.
3: He's a good political prospect.
2: Yes.
3: Yeah, has ability.
2: Well, the town hall meeting over there every now and then, man.
0: I think it's a good idea that the minister, I know that the minister of health, Michael Joseph, has been over there already, but it would be a good idea for like the agriculture, fisheries, tourism, etc., etc. To pay a visit. I mean, not necessarily once a month, but anyway.
2: Right.
1: You know. The history runs deep, you know. The history runs deep with Barbuda, because I think I heard the discussion, the back and forth with Donna the night. Barbuda itself had a different, really had a different makeup in terms of...
2: A different purpose.
1: Exactly.
2: Some of the slaves from here were sent there for a particular reason.
1: Yeah, Barbuda basically at one point...
2: There was a breeding ground, right?
1: Yes. Yes.
3: That's questionable.
1: Livestock. Livestock in particular.
3: Not human beings.
1: Not human beings, but livestock in particular. At one point, I think the maximum number of estates we had around Antigua was about 200, and Barbuda had minuscule minimum.
3: Yeah. But they used to get the strongest, the tallest slaves.
1: Yes.
2: And send them over there.
3: Yeah, but...
2: So obviously when they reproduce, they would reproduce strong,
1: I don't want to go to the point
2: But in addition to what I understand over...
1: I don't want to go to the point to say that they were breeding human beings.
2: Boy,
1: there. But we're provision, in terms of provision. They actually were providing provision
2: for the nation
1: to sustain what's happening on the mainland.
2: Right.
3: Yeah. I don't think that even worked because they have the most fertile soil.
2: So they're not heavy, they weren't heavy on cane, on sugar cane.
3: No.
2: Right, so they did the other things that were more like sustainable staple food as opposed to
1: and livestock.
2: The production of the industry.
0: One of my listeners called me the following day and said that you were totally wrong, right? And I said, well, I don't know because I don't know, right? I don't know. And he said to me that Barbudans breed, there was a misconception with the breeding ground. It had to do breeding of livestock. And it all, I just say what.
2: I never said anything about the breeding of the slaves. I didn't mention that.
0: No.
2: I said
0: it
2: was not free people.
0: You also said things like wheels for carts and plows and these kind of things were being fabricated there or built.
1: Yes, yes.
0: Right?
1: Yes.
0: So I don't know. And he did say that it was a different, well, it's not different because all of it is wrong, but it was a, what should I say, the slavery there, the work.
1: The workload was different.
2: But they were slaves.
0: Yeah, but a lot of times also they said they had no masters there, or the people
2: they were
0: owned
2: still
0: it,
2: they were there. Chattel property.
1: Yes,
2: okay.
1: Yes.
2: They were still chattel property.
1: You know what they would say? They had it easier, property. So to speak.
2: Yeah.
1: That is what
2: they were
0: slave.
2: Anyway,
3: but then when you look at the law that they had in the books at the time, I think it's the 1904 audience or 1901, some of them. It said that they were tenants in common, not owners in common, tenants in common, and they could not have occupied anywhere outside of Codrington. So it was a very restricted occupation that they had, and that's why,
2: like in a pen,
3: and that's why, and that's why most of the homes are actually clustered within Codrington. It's only you know, a few decades ago after
1: they started going outside.
2: But it's the same, like being on a plantation. You could not go outside of the boundaries of the plantation, because if Mr. Shoal meet Mr. O'Neill, people outside of their boundary, a blow that, a punishment that. Let us be real. It was what it was.
0: No, I know. I'm not saying that. I'm just saying he is still adamant. And as I said, this whole agenda. He just saying that it was the lifestyle, for the want of a better word.
3: I should tell you too that we have decided Codrington itself, we are not going to do any subdivision within Codrington.
2: Right.
3: So if they want to continue on that in common, it's up to them. But outside of Codrington, we are subdividing, parcelizing, which we're doing now in the Louis Hill area to put down new homes and condos. You know that the Chinese, they have a delegation here. They went to Barbuda, and they also went to Bolens. They met with Minister Dwayne, as well as our member or custodian in Barbuda,
2: Kendra
3: Beezer. So they're doing 50 condos there, and they're doing 50 in Bolens. And again, they're doing all the soil testing and so on now. We're hoping that construction will start late in the year, no later than early next year, and hopefully within the next maybe 2.5 years, those condos will be built out in Barbuda and here in Bolens.
0: My problem with not having ownership of your land, anybody, any rights thinking individual, if you got a piece of land for a dollar, right? I mean, why would you not want it in your name?
2: What's a negative to that?
0: There was a comment the other day on Facebook where somebody says, we build our own houses, cash, right? We don't even need insurance. But you see, that's my problem here. Because, for example, Irma. When Irma completely annihilated Barbuda, the burden rests on government to put it back. And my argument is, if people had proper insurance, I'm not saying that the government would not have had the issues with infrastructure and these kind of things, yes. But they would not have had the burden to provide materials and housing for people to rebuild. Because you are of the opinion, I built cash, so I don't need insurance.
3: See, Senator, you see that argument? We have made a plethora of arguments. We've gone beyond that now. When Antiguans go over, they start to buy land. Mm-hmm. You think the Barbie is going to sit back?
0: No.
3: When they can get this a dollar?
0: No.
3: No worry about nothing. It will resolve itself. No arguments.
1: I agree.
3: We just do what we have to do.
1: I agree.
3: We're acting within the constitutional legal provisions of the country. And no one of them, neither Trevor Walker, Mossington, none of them can stop the progress in Barbuda. They can be mischievous. They can make noise. They can go to court. They can waste their time. They can waste resources going to court. But ultimately, they can't stop the advancement of Barbuda, and we will continue to advance the island in interests of not only the existing generation but for future generations. In fact, our vision for Barbuda is that Barbuda will lead that lifestyle superpower. Already they're attracting the wealthiest people in the world. They are making more money than the average Antiguan. Now, you know, I met a council worker during the elections. He said to me, Prime Minister, I make about $2,000 a month working for the council. I work in a garbage truck. $2,000 a month. And he said, I also work at PLH. And I make over $4,000. He said, I take home $6,500 a month. This is a man with no education, no formal training. And he said to me, thank you very much. So when Barbuda continues to grow and develop and people making money, you think they're going to promote them kind of nonsensical arguments from what? By the way, those are arguments in the 1970s and so on that the late Hilborn Frank developed to get political relevance, and now taken up by a younger generation. They know better, but as they said to me, that they don't know better. It's just cultural for them to argue and to say that they want the land in common. So I'm not wasting the time with them.
2: Okay, they need some good Airbnbs over there, some good restaurants, some good
3: shops. It's happening already now. There's a guy named, they call him Pumpkin. I don't remember his formal name. He has a nice Airbnb property there, and he's expanding. And I want to commend him. And those are the kind of opportunities that we want to create. Yannick Beezer as well. Yannick Beezer has a facility there as well. And there are several restaurants being developed. Oh, one of the major winners as a result of a lease that we gave her is Kelsina. Kelsina has actually quadrupled the size of her property. She even would have made land available for this guy, Chunza, to build out a nice, beautiful, I think that's probably about a $4 million villa as part of a development. And she's just growing great guns. I mean, expanding exponentially. I believe that she probably has maybe about 40 rooms easily and continues to build out. So they can continue to waste time. We're not wasting time with them. We're empowering the Barbudans who wish to be empowered. Those who decide that they don't want to land and they want to continue the myth of ownership in common, feel free. We're not arguing with them.
1: Is there any update on the recent move that they made to the, they went back again seeking some legal redress?
3: They are probably showing themselves. The guy they were named there, Mossington, totally destructive element, and they're looking at tension. They're just obstructive, obstreperous, and you can't expect anything better from people like Mossington. Never do anything constructive in his life. He used to run the secondary school, and not even one math pass he could have gotten. In fact, he has kept down the Barbudan people as a principal at that school, right? Literally ran the secondary school into nothingness. Waste of time to be there. Have no success behind their life. All they do, they just try and frustrate others because they have not been able to make a success of their own life.
1: Before we go to the break, Prime Minister, maybe you, I want to just go to the issue pertaining to the Director of Public Prosecutions. That's the gentleman, Clement Joseph, where I saw a write-up that spoke about his assertion that the Constitution grants him direction over criminal charges without requiring him to justify his decision, his stance to the public. I noticed that you, I don't want to say retorted, but you responded. Tell us about that.
3: Well, you have my response there. You can read it.
1: All right. Could you pull it up?
3: What I'll say here, look, he's right in terms of his independence. He's right in terms of his constitutional authority. But when you have situations in which the public becomes concerned about certain decisions, he has an obligation to allay their fears. And to provide some level of justification for his decisions. Obviously,

0: came across in that way, then I would say that is a very unfortunate response, because ultimately, you know, it's the very public who pay the taxes to pay his salaries, his salary. And, you know, even though he has some level of independence and independent authority, he's not an authority on himself, and his let's say the authority and independence that he has, they're not absolute. You know, they are subjected to certain curtailments, and just in terms of good governance and accountability, all of us are accountable. I mean, I come here on a Saturday not only to inform the public, but also to to give account of my stewardship, and also to be subjected myself to any question or questions. Anyone can call me and ask me any question about my stewardship, about my performance, about any decision that my government would have taken, and I'm duty bound to respond. So I don't see how DPP could take the position that he's not accountable to the public. But again, it could be that, you know, he was misquoted.
1: I think he actually said that certain matters must remain confidential.
0: But nobody asked him to divulge confidential information. Let me give you a situation here. We normally, when you have a prisoner who is ill, the prison superintendent will write a report and will write to the Attorney General and will ask for the establishment of a committee to commute the sentence. And I think the AG will also advise the Governor General. So there's a formal process in place already to commute people's sentences, sometimes based on good behavior, and we only have a short time. So if that process was allowed to go through, to happen in its entirety, and you know, that committee headed by the Attorney General would have said, okay, fine, we're acting on the on the advice of the superintendent of the prison and based on the health situation that we, you know, wish to commute her sentence. I can understand. I don't know that the DPP should expose himself to exercise sole discretion when it comes to situations such as narco trafficking, because you see, he runs the risk of people and even individuals in other capitals speculating that maybe subjected to some level of political pressure, and that it's a form of corruption. I'm not accusing him of any corrupt act here. In fact, I understand he's a man of impeccable integrity. But the knee-jerk reaction, and already I would have heard people speculating is some high ups that would have given him some kind of direction to drop that case. And then on the heels of that case of the sick woman, there's another gentleman involved in a narco case, a Jamaican gentleman, who also was given a reprieve. He dropped the case. Now, he may have had good reason or reason so to do, but he has to be careful, because the perception, even though not necessarily factual, could be such that he may undermine confidence in himself. And that is why he needs to allay the fears rather than to come across as haughty and unaccountable, telling the people he doesn't have to account to them. By so doing, he could damage the confidence and trust in himself as DPP. And the last thing we want is to have a DPP who the people do not trust, because ultimately it's going to blow back to us. Any decision that he makes, even if they're good reasons and people see them to be questionable, they're not going to blame him, you know. Oh, Prime Minister must have given him instructions. Oh, AG must have given him instructions. Then you have people in other capitals, especially the US and so on, who look at us and say, wait, hold on. So two sets of people involved in narco trafficking got a reprieve within the space of a week or two. What's going on in Antigua? So they're also potential inadvertent reputational damage that could happen to the country. Now, if, you know, he took it objectively and said, hey, look, these are the circumstances. I mean, I had a report, for example, from the prison superintendent who said that this lady is not in the kind of health condition that she could serve time. And based on, you know, the medical reports and recommendation of the head of the prison, the prison superintendent, I would have acted based on the recommendations. I'd even publish a letter. There's nothing untoward about that. What is so confidential about that? And what is so confidential about this case? You know, the woman brought in hundreds of thousands of dollars of drugs in the country. That's a fact. So I don't even know that there's anything confidential about it. Nobody asked him to reveal the precise nature of her illness. But he can at least say certain things, give enough information to lay the fears of the public without getting into the details of her health condition. And similarly, this other man, just to tell us he's a businessman, and you let him go. How foolishness is that?
2: Counsel.
0: Next thing is me or maybe the Attorney General or some other minister has some relationship with the man, and he got some kind of encouragement to let the man go. I mean, ultimately,

0: You know, we don't get the benefit of the doubt here, you know. And when it comes to our integrity, you all know how hard I fought to maintain my integrity that has been under constant attack. Recently, there was a court situation in which there was a judgment given against the government, and a former commissioner of police told the court that he got a decision, he got a request from a higher up. I don't know who higher up. I don't know if it's a member of the cabinet he's suggesting, but people have to pass the buck. And there's always speculation in the public domain that when these decisions are taken, that is always some higher up. And you know, almost invariably you look at the prime minister, you know.
1: You send the shark to bite the man, Jack.
0: So all I'm saying to the DPP, yeah, be sensitive to the fact that those kind of decisions even go beyond you in terms of consequences, and there could be a blowback to the Attorney General who you report to some extent for certain matters, and there could also be speculation of the involvement of the Prime Minister, and that is why I felt why I was duty bound to come and say to you that you're wrong, you're dead wrong to say that you're not accountable to the public.
1: And all right. Chucky no lucky.
2: Is it Chucky the Lucky?
0: Chucky the Lucky.
1: He get blamed for everything.
2: He get blamed
0: for
2: everything.
0: I have to fight to maintain my reputation in this country and to protect my
2: Chucky
0: integrity.
2: Chucky the Lucky.
3: He really the Lucky.
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3: This program is a repeat broadcast.
4: And I want to commend Claudette Peters for actually helping to nurture the new generation coming up, you know, this young generation. Thank you very much, Claudette. And that young lady certainly has talent and needs to be nurtured.
5: Yeah. Prime Minister, before we go further, I notice a number of people still saying that they haven't gotten back pay, you know, what's going on with that?
4: I don't know. It's just a perennial issue. For example, somebody showed me a list with some policemen who have not been paid. And what seemed to have happened within the ministry, they submitted an incomplete list.
5: Oh boy.
4: So these are the problems that we're faced with. So has not been a money problem, just not getting the complete list of
5: from the ministry
4: paid. So we continue to resolve them, and as people bring those issues to our attention and these people are left out, we continue to make the payments.
5: Okay. Performing Arts Center will be ready for Shogam coming on fine.
4: 100%. And you're going to be very proud of it. Again, part of that ecosystem for the performing arts, for the creative arts.
6: I was invited yesterday by Minister Turner to take a look at it. Very, very nice to see it.
4: You're going to be very proud of it. Trust
6: very,
4: me.
6: Very nice.
5: Coming on quite
6: very, very impressive. A lot of work being done on it.
4: Yep.
6: Very nice.
5: Prime Minister, the issue of work permits to be advertised broadly, basically overhauled to protect jobs for Antiguans and Barbudans, is a serious issue.
4: Yeah, because some of these employers are gaming the system. So generally speaking, skills that can be had here, they should not be employing anyone to fill them. But they are gaming the system. Sometimes they report that they require certain skills and the people have certain skills, and bringing them as low-level staff, sometimes paying them less than the market. So we're now putting a better system in place. In fact, what we've asked the Labor Department to do now is to provide a list of the hundreds of work permits that have been granted, maybe thousands rather. Even here at Point FM, you'll be sent a list so you can publish the vacancies as they arise. They do have a facility, the one-stop employment center, but we do not think that the publication there is broad enough. We want information sent to all the media, ANR, Antigua News, Point FM, you know, WTP and so on, ABS. So those instructions have been given to the Ministry of Labor so that Antiguans and Barbudans can see the jobs that are available. I have people who come here literally every Saturday looking for employment. I said to them, send me a copy of the list too, so I can go through and see if there's any appropriate vacancies I can recommend them, because government can't employ everybody. And they may well be private vacancies in various entities that they can fill. But what is happening is that many of these employers, they are literally gaming the system, especially in construction. So what has happened is that a number of foreign entities have entered into the construction space now. And they're literally dominating the luxury construction market, luxury properties. And my understanding is that they're bringing extra regional people. And in some instances, paying them a pittance. Yes, they're trying to keep their costs down, but at the same time, they are displacing locals. Some of them, we're told, they're not even paying the taxes. So what they do, they charge the clients a particular amount and they have the money sent abroad. So we have asked Inland Revenue to look into it to make sure they're paying their fair share of taxes. And even if they're not paying their fair share of taxes, we're going to do a forensic audit, and if we have to charge them back taxes, we'll do so. So if they think that they're getting away, they may be getting away temporarily, but it's a matter of time before we look at the properties they would have built. And even if they report a small amount, we will look at the market value. We're not stupid. We know how much properties in Jumbi Bay build at, and we'll make a determination how much they would have earned and the taxes that they should have paid. So we're addressing those issues. Some of them too had a propensity to bring in extra material and then sell them on the market and so on. So we've locked down all that. And again, we just want to run a good country and to make sure that opportunities that become available, that they become firstly available to Antiguans and Barbudans, then our Caribbean brothers and sisters, and then we can go extra-regional.
5: And the advert will be running for how long? Is there any specific time frame?
4: Well, as far as I'm concerned, it should be on your website, so anyone can go on the Point website, they can go on ANR, pin it, so that they can go there and see the list of vacancies and can be updated from time to time, maybe at least quarterly.
5: Okay. All right. So that's work permits. I did mention the performing arts center, we touched that already. What about the Roosevelt Square, the situation with Roosevelt Square? Welcoming Lennox Linton. I'm sure that all listeners and viewers will remember the name Lennox Linton from Observer Radio, Observer AM. Remember that fella?
4: Yeah. A former leader.
5: Yeah.
4: In the case of the Antigua situation, the former leader is a spent force. Harry Lovell, so he has no probability.
6: He's coming back.
4: Coming back, we.
7: No, but when he said former leader,
4: former UBB leader, Harry Lovell.
7: No,
4: spent force.
5: Hold on. You don't think he's coming back?
4: But to go where? Down Cooks?
7: You see what I'm going to teach you, but tell me this morning. I'm going to this afternoon. Must drive his train. I'm big man.
5: Yeah, don't be surprised if he tries to come back in a prime minister. Has he officially come out yet? I was making the parallel. Okay.
4: Linton was a former opposition leader.
5: Mm-hmm.
4: But the former opposition leader here in Antigua has no relevance, has no viability. He's a spent force. So we will be going for the now leader, who will then become the former leader.
7: Gotcha. Because you already have the DNA leader. Because when you said other leader, when you said leader, his DNA came to my mind coming in the other party on leader.
4: Well, for whatever it's worth, he's occupying the position of leader of the opposition. But it's a matter of time before they dispose of him. And Pringle is my friend, you know. I'm a real friend. So Pringle, he has a space at the table.
5: Do you believe that he would really truly come to Labour if you continue to put these...
4: What would be his option? What would be his option?
5: No.
4: They're going to get rid of him, no matter how you look at it.
5: And if he wants his political life to survive, then the other option is to become a member of the Antigua Barbuda Labour Party.
7: Can I ask you something?
5: No, I want PM to respond to that.
4: Well, let's hope by then he's viable.
7: Let me ask you something. Let me ask you something. Look like, I sound like I'm a politician to anyone, y'all sensible people in here.
4: And I'm going to qualify what I just said.
7: A man like Richard Lewis, for example, right?
5: Yeah, I want to hear you go there.
4: About 18 months ago, was viable. Was making overtures to join the Labour Party. He even said he wanted to be ambassador to Canada. Then he said Jamaica. The discussion started. And we would have entertained, we'd have engaged him. At that time, he brought something to the table. Richard Lewis now brings nothing to the table. You follow me? So he's not a viable catch at this time. So I'm making a point with Pringle. If he's viable then, he may be viable now. But a year from now, 2 years from now, he may not be viable. So Pringle has to now determine whether or not he makes a move before he becomes inviable. He's inviolable as a leader, but he may be viable otherwise.
6: Question? What question? You asked a question.
7: My question is...
4: Me. Is that pretty good?
6: Was.
7: Anyone y'all see Pringle as a politician or a leader?
4: Not as a leader.
6: Not as a leader.
7: As a politician?
4: You want to see twice, so...
7: Pringle, so that makes him a politician, he want to save seat twice?
4: Well, if you're in the game and you win twice,
5: if you're looking at...
4: He may not be a good one, but he's a politician.
5: If you're looking at it from a rate of success, you can say yes, that he is a politician.
4: In fact, he's undefeated.
5: Serpent is not a politician.
7: I heard Pringle, I think it was a church service or something they had. And you're going to tell me you're on a church service and you have to have a script, and not even that you can sound convincing as a politician or a leader. Pringle.
4: Well, he may have limitations, but you have to respect the fact that he won his seat twice.
7: Yeah, he won his seat and he's Indian, he's big. Yeah. But you all know what I mean, right?
4: Can we follow you?
5: But anybody has
4: and
5: followed?
4: What was your conclusion about Serpent?
7: There's a Serpent and drop out everything. Serpent didn't he drop out. Drop out. You are going to be the incumbent in a constituency, yeah, and you just voluntarily drop out and say undefeated.
5: Okay.
7: What? Okay.
5: A fellow met me and he said to me, I don't understand this constituency, not for the St. George constituency. Mm. He said, I don't understand. I voted for this man. This man walking around now talking about he's undefeated as if it's some soccer monarch team. Yeah. It's just the way of life, Pastor.
6: I did agree with the Prime Minister on one thing. Pringle will be out. A better option than Richard Lewis. Richard Lewis's political career is dead.
4: Hey, killing.
6: He can never win again. Never. He's another horror lover.
5: What about, because I see your point, but a lot of talk has been going around recently about the UPP, well, there should be an offshoot coming from the UPP.
6: An offshoot?
5: In terms of a new party evolving out of some members from the UPP.
6: Okay, let me put you on the spot. Let me ask you. Let me answer your question with a question. Right? What offshoot and the UPP can form a new party?
7: Well, please don't choke me on this
5: Hold on.
6: Go ahead.
5: I am saying this is what I understand that has been
6: I'm
5: mooted.
6: Asking you then what you think. Who you think could be an offshoot from that party?
5: We had this discussion.
6: Yeah, I remember
5: that. But if you're talking about Richard Lewis, it's not going to go far.
6: No, it could have before.
5: It could have. No, it's too late. You're saying
4: Richard Lewis is an old man like me now.
5: Is it too late?
4: By next year, we're broken. I'm 16.
5: So you're saying it's too late for him now?
4: Yes.
5: All right.
4: Who else can we look at
5: as a leader within the UPP? Because if it's not now, then when is it going to happen? Because remember, you know, if a new party is being formed as well, you have to talk about time for momentum to build momentum.
4: So Sherfield, why is he going with the leadership?
7: Hello,
5: Sherfield. There you go. So
7: I heard Manhunt say that right now UPP are the third place opposition. I ask him, Manhunt, so they're number one and number two. Oh, I said, look, Manhunt, me won't mind for you class. because you're in our class and the opposition end up at the third. Yeah. Then he said, call on there, because then he say that they should build a new party out of all of the people who left UPP. I said, but they're over here in the Labour Party.
5: Manhunt? He's been absent for a while.
7: But he calls in on the radio. He is on with Al, and I think either Monday, maybe like Tuesday afternoon.
5: Okay.
7: But when I heard him relegate UPP, the main opposition, to third place as an opposition in the committee, me want to know if your Labour Party are number one and number two as the opposition.
6: Okay, nobody answer my question.
7: Bitch, I figure out that.
6: What is left of the UPP? Let's be serious here. What is left of the UPP?
7: Pringle and Giselle.
6: Exactly.
7: And Chaco.
4: Where by Giselle Amo?
5: Up to now.
6: There's nobody left.
7: And Chaco.
6: They cannot. Pringle cannot form a party.
5: Well, why are you pause when she said
7: Harold? But they have a party, but they're just in the third place.
6: Have you heard anything from Harold since the election, honestly?
5: No.
6: Media.
5: Have you heard anything? PM?
7: Yes. Yeah. He was on a show
4: on occasion, yeah,
7: saying that the beaches... Oh, and Prime Minister, you have some back with for me, sir.
4: Yeah, okay.
7: He said that how the beaches had all of these benefits for Antiguans, and the next night, because nowadays I must confess, for entertainment purposes, I turn my radio on, observe, and I pull up my covers with a big smile on my face and think 15-1. Let me hear the drama now, right? Nice. So I heard that these wonderful benefits for the beaches, and the people would have all of these facilities, and the vendors would be just so glorious. But then I heard that I know all about it because I used to work in the Ministry of Tourism on Carol Lovell.
4: You did? You knew about it?
7: So I didn't know that I worked in the ministry. I only know that I was a teacher in the Ministry of Education when I was a teenager. So if you know that I worked in the Ministry of Tourism, I am asking you please to pay me.
8: They talk about the beaches.
4: The tourist lies with bad memories.
8: They talk about the beaches at Long Bay, right? Mm-hmm. And then they're blaming, of course, the Labour Party for it not happening. Now, my question to them, who was involved?
4: And that was since 2010. They had 4 years effective.
8: So exactly.
4: Plus, Bootstrode owned, what's the name of it? Pineapple. So you could have turned it into a beach.
8: I don't understand it. How can
4: so? It was a land grab.
8: So Robin here would go down there, right? Make a little noise, right? And the Labour Party makes a noise.
7: It's
8: the same thing happened with the CIP.
4: It was once we protested, no. One protest. And that just got least because of one protest.
8: So you tell me that could happen to Prime Minister Gassenbaum if you were sure he wanted that project, never happened.
4: Well, in that case, none would happen in that deal.
7: So like, that's what I'm saying. Somebody that can go up, they go
8: and
7: protest.
8: I'm telling you, you forget when the senators send back the bill for the CIP bill. They fire all them.
7: And
8: guess what happened? And you know she's going to come in. She's going to come in the Senate now, right? You have to remind her now. Right, she come in the Senate now. This, I think one of the bills to be debated.
9: You want me to remind her?
8: Of course. Right, right, so we want to see what she can say about it now.
4: You know, they call her Big Back Malika. But go ahead.
8: When you look, right, Prime Minister Gassenbaum supported the CIP in opposition. Right? The senators objected to it. Mm. And the Prime Minister at the time, Warren Spencer. Right? And then he dropped it.
7: Yes.
8: That was the end of it?
7: That was it, yeah.
8: So how does that work? So beaches come, so Robin goes out there, have a little protest, right? Labour Party make a little bit of noise about it, and they just scrap that idea. Because what?
7: The difference is that we have a decisive, intelligent, independent
8: Prime Minister. Then don't blame us.
7: Right. Then Baldwin clearly was a man who just needed everybody's opinion to make up his mind.
8: Yeah, but what I'm saying is, why are you blaming the Labour Party? You blame yourself.
4: Exactly.
8: You don't blame the Labour Party.
7: But okay, so why did they lose the 2014 election and still in denial? They still think that they win 2014, 2018, 2020.
8: They act now like they almost won 2026. No, but
9: PM, believe it or not, 2026 election, they really thought that they were going to win, yeah. They would have seen the polls already, because I got it from a good source that they saw the polls. The polls said that they're going to be defeated. One of them went back and said, Mugga pull through.
8: Yeah.
9: Who failed?
8: Okay.
9: Shuggie. He failed. Alright, so they saw the polls. They knew that they were going to be defeated, but they remained obtuse.
4: Well, that poll showed that they could have won two seats, also seats in St. Luke and St. Mary's South. So Shuggie wasn't far off to say that he could have won.
9: Okay.
4: In fact, that was perhaps the best win that we had in the last general elections with Dwayne George defeating Shuggie.
9: Well, that's a major upset.
4: Because Shuggie, you know, if he wasn't so obnoxious enough, he probably would have won, but he got so enough with himself. And I noticed at one point, he trying to punch up at me, and you know, he was trying to position himself as some kind of future prime minister instead of concentrating on winning his seat.
7: Uh-huh.
4: And he just lost it completely. You know, instead of, you know, serving the people and focusing on the bills and debating the bills, he was going on a night's program, and they were, in fact, you had this lady in the U.S. What's her name? They read Whitlock. He used to write articles for him attacking me. And I knew it was she who was writing them. In fact, we chased her IP. And he went right back to her New York address. So she was writing the articles. After a while, she stopped publishing them directly. She started to send them to him, and then he will publish them.
9: Oh.
4: But he's a fraud. I was saying that Shuggie is the next lead and so on. And you know, he's better than Pringle. He helped undermine Pringle's leadership big time.
8: Of course.
4: He's
8: still doing it.
9: Yeah.
7: But when we come to him, you don't hear them.
8: The silent as night.
4: He should have positioned himself to be one of the senators. Instead, he went after his leader and literally demolished his leader by saying his leader can't drive. Mm-hmm. In other words, he's saying that Pringle's not
7: He's incompetent.
4: Yeah. And so it wasn't him did the right thing, cut his throat. And chances are he may not make it back on the seat out there.
9: Done. I agree.
7: He is done.
9: I agree with him.
7: Because
4: what's his name there? The union man there, ain't he?
9: Chester.
4: Say he's going to wipe him out. He's going to wipe his face in the dirt. Can't go back out there.
9: So Chester would want to run.
4: Chester apparently going to contest.
9: Chester, you just seem like a recycling all the time. For some reason, I feel that way. The recycling process, you know. Yeah,
8: but have nobody else come.
7: That's what we're trying to tell you.
8: Because I'm saying to you, with the Labour Party position where it is now and how the country is positioned, you're going to tell me that somebody out of the Labour Party, I'm not talking the cabinet either, I'm talking just out of the Labour Party support, is going to leave the Labour Party to form.
9: That's not going
8: to
9: happen.
7: Okay, let's be more specific. The young people who are now going to university, who now have their cars and their homes and their businesses and have the environmental economic support, them go go UPP, go farm
8: no,
7: party.
8: No, what I'm saying, to form even a new party out of the Labour Party. Makes no sense.
7: Oh.
8: It's even worse.
7: Okay.
8: So that is what makes it even worse.
9: They would have extracted themselves out of the Labour Party and then go back to it. That doesn't make sense.
7: No, you have to import some people to form a new opposition.
8: Yeah, maybe get some work.
9: Hold that goal.
4: Anyway, let us keep our party united and strong. You have some pictures there of the Labour Party offices. We have furnished a number of offices and a conference facility at the Labour Party that's in the North Wing.
8: People's Place.
4: Yeah, at People's Place. You know, you have, it's like a 10,000 square feet building. So what we just did, we outfitted a conference facility. If you need to rent a conference room or a conference facility, you can check the Labour Party executive members or anyone Labour Party. They'll give you the information. We have several offices as well that we'll be renting because we want to utilize those facilities during the election. So for the next, let's say, 4.5 years, 4.75 years, those facilities will be available for rental. So Jupiter's just put them up. That's one of the offices. And if you continue, that's a little lounge area. That's a small conference facility. Yeah, probably seat about 68 people. That's in a lounge area, I think. Yeah, continue. That's in a lounge area.
7: Nice.
4: Pretty, yeah?
7: Yes, very nice.
4: That's as soon as you go up the steps.
7: Right.
4: Continue, I'm Jupiter. And we have commercial kitchens on, you know. Mm. So you can do catering there. That's right.
7: The very nature of building alone will attract young people. And popcorn, so he didn't want to.
4: Oh, look at that. That's a larger conference facility now. Can probably from 2, 4, 5, 6, I can 14 people. And again, facilities for rent.
7: Popcorn said that when you said that how you're going to build People's Place, he now moved from 46 Notch, going on People's Place. He said, from the first time you go up, you can't have people go People's Place.
4: He said, that's right, you know. Yeah, he said, troops can't know. Now, what People's Place? Me not going to. Come by me North Street.
7: He wanted to know.
4: He said, come peep, right? So he come with come peep and say, well, go on one day. He said, when he saw it, he said, tell me not going to North Street. You know, he's so bad, right? He said he went to a function recently to the union. He said he just turned back.
7: He moved up in your life.
4: He said, hey, environment ain't good enough.
9: That's the way to go.
7: It's an awesome building.
4: It is.
9: Well, the young people are happy, I know for sure, especially what's going to come there. But
4: you wanted me to correct tenants earlier on,
9: you mentioned
4: tenants in common. It's tenants of the crown.
9: Tenants of the crown.
4: That's what the law says, you know. Tenants of the crown. So Barbudans, y'all want to continue to be tenants of the crown or you want to be real owners?
9: Exactly.
4: The law never even said ownership in common or tenants in common. It said tenants of the crown.
9: Indeed.
4: In other words, there's an acknowledgement that the land was always owned by the crown.
7: And that you were
4: so
7: tenant.
4: Back then in 1901, it was the British crown. And when we became independent, it became the Antiguan and Barbudan crown.
9: Yes.
4: So if they maintain that construct, which is a colonial construct, then they will remain tenants of the crown. And the other issue that our distinguished senior counsel said to me by WhatsApp, he says that Rejack is not just a crook. He says that he is a convicted felon. So when the UPP would have brought him here months ago during the last elections, the 23 elections as well as the 26 elections, and they hear him going on radio, on the radio programs and mouthing off.
9: 2018 though?
4: Yeah, he's more than a crook. He's a felon, a thief.
9: Yeah.
4: This is my language.
9: All right.
4: Thief.
9: Okay, we're going to open up the lines as soon as possible.
4: That sounds so good.
9: I'm actually looking at anything. Spanish. Spain basically has given some...
4: they'll be giving us some technical assistance. So this assistance will
9: Spanish
4: include...
9: second language.
4: Yeah, providing lecturers who can help to train and even... trainers for the trainee, for the trainers to train the trainers. Also, they'll provide an exchange program for students, and they will provide opportunity for our teachers to go to Spain as well to teach English.
9: Yes.
4: And as you know, with our Spanish residents and citizens in the various committees, we also will be providing facilities for them to learn English. So we don't want to be talking about mang and that they want to chuki chuki and so on. They want to speak proper English, you know what I mean?
7: What you say, your farmer boss used to
4: say? Looky
7: here.
4: A pokey joke. Looky, looky.
9: Say, call him when you say something.
7: Even a tutor privately.
4: So,
7: clandestinely.
4: No more pubs in street Spanish.
9: Oh, and by the way, in a serious note, the Venezuelan embassy, you know, they taught Spanish as well.
4: Mm-hmm.
9: The ambassador has said, yes, she has confirmed that they too will be offering anyone who is willing to come forward and to learn the second language.
7: That has been happening for years.
9: Yeah, but she said that they took
7: a break,
9: so they can't come back.
4: So I have a little quiz for you.
9: Yeah.
4: Which country has the most Spanish-speaking citizens and residents?
9: That's a good question.
7: Cuba, I'm going to think.
9: No, it's in Cuba.
7: Puerto
9: in the Caribbean?
4: In the world.
8: I know the answer.
7: Port said shit.
4: No. This is a serious question. No.
9: Which country?
4: Which country has the most Spanish-speaking residents and citizens?
8: The U.S.
7: Oh, Miami.
4: Absolutely right.
7: Miami.
4: The U.S. has about 75,000.
8: Million.
4: Spanish-speaking persons. Spain only has a population of about 35,000 people.
7: Million. Really?
4: I keep saying that. Million. So...
9: The U.S.
4: And you have about 600, if I'm exaggerating, at least a half a billion people globally who speak
9: Spanish.
7: But I really don't see that. What's the problem?
9: Exactly.
7: What's the drama?
8: What else I can talk about? No, not at all.
7: Oh, boy, that's why you're listening at night, you know, the silent night now, aren't you?
8: Silent night. You have to change the intro song.
9: If we're talking about development and they're part of our population makeup, our population, I think it's the right time to do so, Prime Minister.
4: But you're over 10% already, and... Yeah. You have a lot of people who would have learned Spanish in school, and they speak a little rudimentary Spanish. So
9: yes,
4: potentially we could have up to about maybe 20% of our population who, at the minimum, speak you know, a little Spanish or maybe fluent in Spanish.
7: But if we're going to also export our tourism product to other markets,
4: especially South America,
7: especially
4: increase trade,
7: if we're going to do trade, then we definitely need to be able to communicate.
8: Second language is important.
4: If you're going to export hemispheric, or even regional for that matter, and international public servants, having at least a second language would be important. So to be bilingual or multilingual
7: is always a plus.
4: Always important.
7: And now the marketplace is on your laptop or on your computer.
8: It's very sad, because in high school it was compulsory, but you could, mostly it was compulsory up to fourth form.
7: Mm-hmm.
8: And then you could have the opportunity. I didn't take it as an O-level subject, I dropped it.
7: Mm-hmm.
8: And most people dropped it.
7: Well, we
4: never took it seriously.
7: We had to do it at O-levels. We had to do French.
4: Yeah. We did French up to third form, and I was happy to drop it as soon as I got to fourth form.
7: Yeah. I wish I could.
9: I went to fifth form with French and Spanish.
4: Oh, excellent.
8: Do you speak Spanish, Colin, or just the poses, you know?
9: You like to prove, because as the Prime Minister, you all love drama, eh?
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10: 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Our featured guest is Her Excellency Karen Mayhill, High Commissioner of Antigua and Barbuda to the United Kingdom and the nation's most senior diplomatic representative in Europe. We'll discuss the historic 28th Commonwealth Heads of Government meeting scheduled for Antigua and Barbuda November 1st to November 4th, 2026. Under the theme, Accelerating Partnership and Investment for a Prosperous Commonwealth. What does this landmark conference mean for Antigua and Barbuda? What opportunities will it create for investment, trade, tourism, and international cooperation? How will our nation benefit from hosting leaders from across the Commonwealth? Also joining this conversation will be Hugh Marshall, one of Antigua and Barbuda's most respected veteran political figures, who will share his perspective on the significance of the historic moment for the nation and the wider Caribbean. This promises to be an insightful, informative discussion on diplomacy, development, and Antigua and Barbuda's growing role on the world stage. 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
16: 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I'm your presenter, Otisa Ambrose. 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
16: Now for the news in detail. Parliament has approved a visa exemption agreement between Antigua and Barbuda and the United Arab Emirates, allowing eligible passport holders from both countries to travel without obtaining visas in advance. Foreign Affairs Minister Honorable E.P. Chet Green presented the resolution, which was approved during Tuesday's sitting of the House of Representatives. Government officials say the agreement will strengthen diplomatic ties, boost tourism and business opportunities, and encourage greater cultural exchange between the two nations. The visa waiver is expected to take effect once the remaining administrative procedures are completed by both countries. In more news, man charged charged for theft and assault. Police have arrested and charged 21-year-old DeJounte Buckley of Nut Grove in connection with a larceny and assault incident at Cashew Hill on Tuesday. Buckley faces charges of larceny, assault and battery, making use of threatening language and possession of an imitation firearm. Police allege he entered a vehicle belonging to a Cassada Gardens resident and stole cash, wallets, bank cards, identification documents, AirPods and other items valued at more than $3,700. Investigators later recovered several items, including a ski mask and an imitation firearm. Police are reminding motorists to secure their vehicles and avoid leaving valuables inside. Now, continuing the national stories. Students entering the new law program at the UWE Five Islands campus will receive a 50% tuition subsidy from the government. The clarification was made at today's post-cabinet briefing, where officials said the law degree was introduced after the government's original free tuition policy was announced. So far, 137 students have been accepted into the program, with applications still open until the end of June. Government says the subsidy reflects its support for legal education as it continues to expand academic offerings at the Five Islands campus. And in other developments, police probe equipment theft in Bolands. Police are investigating two thefts in Bolands area involving construction and agricultural equipment. A Bosch jackhammer valued at about $2,000 was reported missing from a storage container at the Chapa Housing Project between Friday and Monday. No signs of forced entry were found. In a separate incident, thieves broke into the agricultural station at the Green Castle and stole four weed whackers and a mist blower after forcing two locks and damaging a window. Police say investigations into both matters are ongoing. And that was a look at the national stories. Now for news from around the region. First to Aruba. A joint operation by the Caribbean Coast Guard and the Dutch Navy has led to the interception of suspected drug smuggling vessel near Aruba. The operation took place on June 11th after a Coast Guard patrol aircraft spotted a suspicious boat. Dutch naval vessel HMLMS, supported by a helicopter, interceptor craft and a Coast Guard patrol boat, responded and intercepted the vessel. Two suspects were arrested and handed over to the Aruba Police Force for investigation. Authorities say narcotics were seized and destroyed, but have not disclosed the type or quantity. The operation highlights ongoing regional efforts to combat drug trafficking in the Caribbean waters. And in news coming out of St. Vincent and the Grenadines, St. Vincent and the Grenadines is making progress towards establishing its own forensic laboratory, according to National Security Minister St. Clair Leacock. Speaking on NBC Radio, Leacock said the facility will reduce the country's reliance on regional forensic labs and allow evidence to be processed more quickly. The minister also highlighted recent upgrades to the police force, including the acquisition of a bullet analysis device donated by the United States. Officials say the new lab and equipment will strengthen criminal investigations, improve evidence processing, and enhance the country's ability to combat crime through modern forensic technology. And that was a look at news from around the region. Now, here's a recap of today's top headlines. Parliament approves visa-free travel deal with UAE and government adjusts tuition plan for law degree. The news was sponsored by Crystal Supermarket and I have been your presenter, Otisa Ambrose. We now go to sports with Terry Laraji. Terry, what's the action looking like today?
18: Good afternoon, Tisa. How are we?
16: We're good. It's Thursday. Everyone is happy on a Thursday.
18: Most definitely. And you've got your... You got your maroon pants on, which is excellent. In support
16: of the West Indies.
18: Sabina Park still the place for cricket, says CWI President Dr. Kishore Shello. Okay. A few years ago, Jamaica decided that they no longer needed cricket.
16: Oh.
18: And they weren't giving much support.
16: Oh, so now they're back?
18: They lost their CPL franchise and all that business that ended up here in Antigua.
16: Okay.
18: But they've soon realized that they can't survive without it.
16: Oh, my.
18: So we got that story, and also Antigua and Barbuda, mixed results for them at the Billie Jean King Cup tennis tournament El Salvador.
16: Okay. Yes. I don't really follow tennis and those stuff, so I don't know much about that.
18: No problem. I don't blame you.
16: We'll have all that and more in sports with Cyril Raji. Have yourself a good afternoon.
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18: Making headlines today, Savannah Park, Jamaica, still the place for cricket, says CWI president. Mixed results for Team Antigua and Barbuda at Billie Jean King Cup. And England make winning start to World Cup campaign. Good afternoon and welcome to ZDK Sports for Thursday, June 18, 2026. I am your presenter, Terry Laraji. Now for the details. We begin today bowling off with cricket. Despite not pulling in bumper crowds at Sabina Park during the recently concluded one-day and T20 international series against Sri Lanka, President of Cricket West Indies, Dr. Kishore Shello, believes Jamaica is central to the regional body's thrust towards increasing fan support in the region. Sri Lanka defeated the West Indies in a rain-affected one-day international series after the home side lost the first game, and the two other games were abandoned without a ball being bowled due to persistent rains. The first one-day international saw only a small crowd of fans coming out to watch the single game that was possible, but there was a marked improvement in the T20 international series, where the first game was free to women. Cricket West Indies says 1,500 fans attended the first T20 international, 3,500 during the second match, while 3,000 fans went through the turnstiles for the final match. Watched by those numbers of very vocal fans, the Caribbean men rebounded to win the T20 International Series 2-1. Shallow told the Jamaica Gleaner shortly after Sunday's exciting win that he was pleased with the fan engagement for the T20 International Series, despite the local Mecca hosting mostly parties in recent years. The entertainment Shallow referenced saw various dancehall artists performing, as well as theme days, with Saturday celebrated as Jamaica Day, and the CWI boss noted that the strategy was deliberate. Shallow recently met with Jamaica's Minister of Sport, Olivia Grange, to discuss a range of initiatives aimed at strengthening cricket in Jamaica and contributing to the growth of West Indies cricket. The discussions focused on enhancing collaboration between Cricket West Indies, the Government of Jamaica, and the Jamaica Cricket Association, with particular emphasis on grassroots development, coaching education, pitch preparation, international hosting opportunities, and the long-term growth of the game across the island. West Indies head coach Darren Sammy noted that the team loves playing in Jamaica, especially in front of such a knowledgeable crowd.
19: They are quite knowledgeable about the game, and if it's one thing I appreciate, the announcer, every time it seems like the opposition is getting the better of us, he tries to, rile up the crowd to be a 12th man for us and give the guys some sort of confidence, so I love playing cricket in Jamaica, and, more cricket in Jamaica means more exciting. It's a place that we've done well, and the guys enjoy being here as well.
18: Darren Sammy. Cricket attendance at Sabina Park was also impacted by a seven-year hiatus from the popular Caribbean Premier League CPL after the local franchise, the Jamaica Tullawas, played their last game in 2019. But the franchise is returning for the 2026 season with new owners and a new brand, the Jamaica Kingsmen, set to play their home games at Sabina Park. Meanwhile, Sri Lanka emerging players recorded a crushing innings and 216-run win over the visiting West Indies Academy with a day to spare in the second unofficial four-day test on day three yesterday in Hambantota, resuming on their overnight score of 430 for 4. In reply to the Academy's first innings at 231, Sri Lanka emerging made a mammoth 553 for 5 declared as Anjala Bandara completed his third successive century of the series. Facing a huge first innings deficit of 322, West Indies Academy, batting a second time, succumbed to the right and left arm spin duo of Asita Waninayaka and Shakti Udara, who did the early damage with 3 scalps. The visitors never recovered as they were skittled out for a paltry 106. Summary match scores: West Indies Academy 231, Shakir Paris 99, Ribaldo Clark 57, Chamad Batege 4 for 51, and 106 all out, Paris 28, Waninayake 4 for 5, Udara 3 for 25. Sri Lanka emerging players 553 for 5 declared, Pereira 145, Bandara 105 not out, Shanmuga Nathan 74, Zishan Motara 2 for 101. Sri Lanka emerging players won the two-match series 1-0. The two teams will now turn their attention to the three-match 50-overs series, with the first game bowling off on June 22 at the Sinhalese Cricket Club. Meantime, West Indies women's head coach Shane Dates has vowed to avoid any complacency as his team faces an improving Scottish side in the ICC Women's T20 World Cup later today. Acknowledging that Scotland will provide a hard test as the women's game evolves, Dates insisted the Maroon Warriors will be at their best.
20: Now, I've been in women's cricket since 2014, went to that World Cup, and there was, you know, there was clear, there was, you know, 3 or 4 sides that were miles ahead of everyone else. But now, you know, you go at your best every day, and it's just great spectacle for cricket, and it's a great entertainment for the crowd and people watching cricket now, women's cricket, and, you know, the girls work hard and got as much passion and energy for the game as anyone you'll ever see. Get our plans right, and then we go execute them, and then if we play a good game, yeah, we might be favourites in some people's mind, but we know that Scotland are a good team, and so they're better in the ODI World Cup qualifier a few years ago, and we're not taking them lightly, that's for sure.
18: Shane Dates. Meanwhile, India men thrashed Afghanistan by 170 runs in the second one-day international yesterday in Lucknow to take a 2-0 lead in the three-match series. Chasing a mammoth 403 in 50 overs, the visiting side was dismissed for 232. It was a one-sided match, with Afghanistan failing to match India across all departments. Match scores: India 402 all out of 49.5 overs, Gill 154, Kishan 125, Karote 4 for 76. Afghanistan 232 all out of 44.3 overs, Ramat 79, Ashdeep 3 for 45, Guno 3 for 60. The third and final match bowls off on Saturday. You're listening to ZDK Sports, and now for other sporting developments today. Serving into tennis, Team Antigua and Barbuda have so far produced mixed results in Group 3 of the 2026 Billie Jean King Cup, being held in El Salvador. Antigua and Barbuda were beaten 3-0 by Barbados in the opening Group A 10-team women's round-robin competition, when Ariel Kulcic lost in straight sets 6-love, 6-love to Barbados's Hannah Chambers, while George Alexander did not fare much better, losing 6-love, 6-1 to Gabrielle Lisley in the singles format. Sibley Charles and Brashad Iyer then joined forces to contest the lone doubles clash, but were beaten 6-love, 6-1 by Hannah Chambers and Cerise Slogan. However, Antigua and Barbuda hit back strongly with a commanding 3-0 victory over Suriname in their second-round encounter. Brashad Iyer defeated Faith Babb in the opening singles match 6-1, 1-6, 6-4, and Jolie George Alexander beat Kayla Curry in straight sets 6-2, 6-3.
0: Sibley Charles and Ariel Kulcik then completed the sweep by recording a straight sets victory in the doubles rubber over Suriname's Bab and Sabel Ferreira, 7-5, 6-2. Team Antigua and Barbuda will now face Cuba and host El Salvador as they seek promotion to Group 2. Passing into netball in the female division of the Antigua and Barbuda Netball Association's Village League on Tuesday night at the Willie Keys Netball Court. Grays Green Flyballers thrashed St. John's United Talented Youths 39-5 as Keziah Duncan shot 23 goals from 35 attempts, and All Saints United recorded their first win of the competition, dismantling Newfield 53-16 as the competition. Dismantling Newfield 53-16 as Zanira Pereira shot 34 from 49, ably

Once again, the star for the Victors, shooting 29 goals from 34 attempts. And finally today, kicking into football, England made a winning start to their World Cup campaign as they overpowered Croatia in a thriller in Dallas yesterday. Thomas Tuchel's side demonstrated strength in attack and frailty in defence, but possessed the firepower to finally overcome Croatia 4-2 as Harry Kane scored a brace to set the platform for progress in Group L. While Portugal were held to a disappointing 1-1 draw by an impressive DR Congo's side in their World Cup opener. DR Congo, in their only previous appearance in 1974, when they were known as Zaire, lost all three matches by an aggregate score of 14-0. Portugal captain Cristiano Ronaldo matched Argentina's Lionel Messi by playing in a sixth finals, but the 41-year-old was made to wait as he bids to become the first player to score in six different World Cups. And that story has brought us to the end of our sporting developments for today. Now to recap our top story. Despite not pulling in bumper crowds at Spina Park during the recently concluded One Day and T20 International Series against Sri Lanka, President of Cricket West Indies, Dr. Kishore Shello, believes Jamaica is central to the regional body's thrust towards increasing fan support in the region. I've been your presenter, Terry Laraji. Thank you for listening. Do join me again for updated sporting developments in our World at Six news package. Stay tuned now for your BBC News update. Good afternoon.

0: BBC News with Sue Montgomery. Commercial maritime traffic through the Strait of Hormuz is picking up pace after Iran reopened the waterway after the signing of the accord with the US to end their war. 11 Iranian ships bearing oil and essential goods have returned to their country after at least 4 French and Saudi fuel tankers passed the other way, bound for South and East Asia. Here's our chief international correspondent, Lise Doucette.
1: It's a win for the world that the Strait of Hormuz, whose closure it had such wide-ranging and very painful repercussions for countries the world over. That's really, really important. President Trump is able to say, and he said it in capital letters, the oil prices are coming down, the stock markets are up. He says, if anyone criticizes his deal, it's because they're stupid. But when you look at the 14 points in this deal, it really does look like a big win for Iran.
0: The African Union Health Agency says more than 200 people have now died from Ebola in the Democratic Republic of Congo. The outbreak continues to expand into new areas, despite intensified surveillance and treatment. Officials say there are now nearly 800 cases across the northeastern provinces. The authorities are continuing their search for a 6-year-old girl with Ebola who was taken from a hospital in the north of the DRC. The Church of England has issued a formal apology to birth mothers and children affected by historical forced adoptions, saying it's profoundly sorry for its role. From the 1940s to the 1970s, the Church helped run mother and baby homes, where unmarried pregnant women were often pressured into giving up their children. The Archbishop of Canterbury, Dame Sarah Mullally, said women had been treated badly.
2: We heard accounts of pain, of indignity and of shame, of being treated in ways that felt like punishment and not care or compassion.
0: President Zelensky has told a meeting of NATO defence ministers in Brussels that pressure on Russia needs to be increased to get it to end the war against his country. He said Ukraine and Germany had signed an agreement on anti-ballistic capabilities, and he urged other allies to join.
3: We invite all countries to contribute to these common efforts as much as possible. By this winter, we should already see concrete outcomes from our joint work on anti-ballistic defense. This is something we all need, not only Ukraine, and it is a long-term effort. Please support it at every level and in every possible way.
0: Mr. Zelensky also told the defense ministers that Ukraine needed long-range artillery and unmanned vehicles.

0: World News from the BBC. The UK and Norway are among several countries warning that the paramilitary rapid support forces in Sudan could escalate their assault in the city of El Obeid. Norway's ambassador told the UN Human Rights Council that the imminent escalation would leave about 500,000 civilians at risk of falling victim to large-scale atrocities. The UN says that government forces were the main perpetrators of violations against children in conflict zones last year, for the first time since it started taking records. The UN verified more than 14,000 children killed or maimed. It says the highest number of violations by a significant margin were in Israel, Gaza and the West Bank, with the vast majority of these carried out by the Israeli military. A court in Britain has jailed two dual Chinese-British nationals after being convicted of spying on Hong Kong pro-democracy dissidents in the UK on behalf of China. Here's Greg McKenzie.
1: The court heard how Border Force Officer Peter Y abused his access to Home Office databases to gather information on Hong Kong activists and dissidents who had fled to Britain. Prosecutors said that intelligence was passed through Bill Yuen, a former Hong Kong police officer. The government has described the activity as an infringement of British sovereignty, while campaigners say the case highlights growing concerns about foreign states attempting to monitor and intimidate critics living in the UK.
0: Australian researchers say bird flu has killed thousands of elephant seal pups at a remote Antarctic breeding colony. Scientists visiting Heard Island and the McDonald Islands last year found hundreds of dead seals and confirmed the presence of the H5N1 bird flu strain. They estimate about 13,000 seal pups have died. BBC News.
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4: Here is the forecast for Antigua and the Barbuda valid up to 8 a.m. tomorrow, Friday, 19th June 2026. A weak tropical wave will support brief passing showers across the Leeward Islands and the British Virgin Islands. So expect partly cloudy skies today with a 60% or moderate chance of showers. Tonight, partly cloudy skies with a 30% or low chance of showers. The winds blow out of the east at 15 to 30 kilometers per hour or 9 to 17 miles per hour. See conditions 1.2 to 1.8 meters or approximately 4 to 6 feet. So far for the month, rainfall total at the VC Bird International Airport is 10.8 millimeters or 0.43 inch. Expect a high temperature for today of 33 degrees Celsius or 91 degrees Fahrenheit, while last night's low temperature was 25 degrees Celsius or 77 degrees Fahrenheit. Sunset this afternoon is at 6:43, while sunrise for tomorrow morning 5:34. I am Orvin Page reporting.
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3: Did you lose a loved one? And did you have to pay the funeral expenses? If your loved one was a contributor to Social Security and would have qualified for benefits, you may be entitled to a refund in the amount of $2,500. Social Security pays a funeral grant in the form of a lump sum to a person who pays for the cost of the funeral of an insured person. To qualify, the insured person must have been entitled to sickness, maternity, invalidity, or contributory age benefit, or they must have contributed to the scheme in the 12 months prior to his or her death. The claim must be made within 6 months of death, supported by a death certificate and the appropriate receipts in the name of the claimant. For more information on the funeral grant, please contact the Social Security Office. The Antigua and Barbuda Social Security Board, growing

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2: Come to me, all who are weary and heavily burdened, and I will give you rest. It is with sincere sadness that we announce the passing of Mr. Cortwright Alexis Stephen Pickett, affectionately known as Corty, or CP, of Lightfoot Estate, formerly of Sweets Village. He died on the 21st May 2026 at the age of 66, surrounded by family members and friends. He was the son of Neville and Georgette Pickett of Sweets, grandson of David Tommy Pickett of Sarcoles, Evangeline Charles Thomas, George and Georgiana Wilson of Sweets, and the son-in-law of Cleveland and Ruth Shannon of Vivian Richard Street, all deceased. He leaves Simone his wife, Cynthia Shannon Pickett, affectionately known as Sherry P. His four children, Corey, Casey and Chimay Pickett, Sherelle Pickett, and two grandchildren, Amaya and Amelia. Also mourning his passing are his siblings, Carolyn Heskey, Devonson Pickett, Retinella Pickett Brown, Vitaline Pickett Payne, Elmore Pickett, Vincia Pickett Greenaway, Barbara Pickett Benjamin, Maxine Pickett Benjamin, Melissa Pickett, all residing in Antigua, and Junior Pickett Ogbu, residing in the USA. He was a brother-in-law of Pastor Charles Heskey, Dorcella Pickett, Pastor Hilroy Brown, Austin Greenaway, Lorne and Lensley Benjamin, Veron Jardine, Patrick Ivor and Myron Shannon, all residing in Antigua, Iselma Pickett, Emmanuel Ogbu, Leon Shannon, and Valerie Theodore, all residing in the USA, and Austin Payne, deceased. Cortwright was the uncle of Dowling Pickett and children, Dwayne Pickett and son, Dana Pickett Robin and her husband Jay and children, Kevin, Deirdre, and Lucius Brown, Cherise Pickett Benter and her husband Jay and children, Jace Pickett, Chanel Bailey and children, Ariel Greenaway and daughter, Jemuel Greenaway, Kitson Greenaway and his wife, Rikisha and son, Miguel Benjamin and his wife Sherianne, Michaela Benjamin and daughter, Lieutenant Chavon Pickett of the Antigua and Barbuda Defense Force, Stefan Benjamin, Lexine Benjamin Ramsey and her husband Mark and children, Dr. Celine Heskey, Dr. Cloville Heskey, Karen Heskey, Kai Pickett, Destiny Tamara and Michael Ogbu. He was the nephew of Joseph and Albert Pickett, Curlita Brown, Edward Thomas, Charles Wilson, Ione Goodwin, Etla Roberts and their families, Ezra, Ivor, Keturah, Ainita and Olivet Pickett, Rosalind Smith, Alfred, Westerby, Glenn, Patrick, Violet and Gretel Wilson, Carmen Harrigan, Ruth Warner, Lorna Williams, Samuel, Jacob, Mary and Abraham Thomas, all deceased and their families. He was a nephew-in-law of Naomi Wilson, Ezra Roberts and Gloria Daniel in Antigua, and Elizabeth Wilson and Jocelyn Benjamin in the UK. He was a cousin of Andrew Goodwin, Clement Wilson, Albert, Ashlina and Reverend Florentine Smith, Aldrin and Maurice Roberts, Alicia Lloyd, Idella Williams, Dulles Caleb, Ewart Thomas, Everett and Warren Ben Thomas, Cheryl and Colin Harrigan, Keith Robertson and all of their siblings, Karen Warner, Giselle Warner deceased, Nicola Brown, Denmore Pickett, Velma and Carol Marine, Lynette Smith and family. Cortwright was related to the Pickets, Wilsons, Charles, Spencers, Kents, Michaels, Burtons and their families of Ruby Williams, Idabel David, Lucille Martin and Ismay Spencer, all deceased. He also leaves Simone his employer, Mr. David Sogrim and work colleagues at Mega Distributors Limited and his cricket colleagues at the Antigua Masters Cricket Club. He was a dear friend of Connie Silcott, Renard Massicott, Joycelyn Small, Shirley Desire, and all of their families. Also to Clyde David of Sweets Village, Genevieve Hector of Roman Hill, Reverend Dr. Olson Daniel, and the members of the Sweets Wesleyan Holiness Church. His neighbors include Glenroy and Adonia George, Lorna Henry Georges, Fudge, Dorian Hughes, Rowan and Ronis Brown, Beverly Brown, the Josephs family, and Mr. Davis, deceased. Cartwright leaves among many other relatives and friends too numerous to mention. If your name was not mentioned, it was not intentional. The family of Mr. Cartwright, Alexis, Stephen Piggott, would like to thank the nurses and doctors of the Celesta Bird Medical Center for their care before his passing, and also to Irwin Barnes Funeral Home after his passing, and Valerie Gonzalez Barrero for her guidance. The Thanksgiving service for the life of Mr. Cartwright, Alexis, Stephen Piggott, known as Corty or CP, will take place on Tuesday, 23rd June 2026 at the Sweets Wesleyan Holiness Church. Tributes will begin at 9:30 a.m. and the service commences at 10 a.m. His body will be laid to rest in the churchyard cemetery. May the soul of a husband, father, grandfather, brother, uncle, cousin and friend rest in perpetual peace.
3: It is with deep regret that we announce the passing of Stanley Alistair Warner, a.k.a. Abbott, of English Harbor, formerly of Liberta. He was 65 years. He was a son of Aquila Perrine Omard and the late Auckland Warner of Liberta, the husband of Petronella Warner of English Harbor, the father of Siobhan Warner of English Harbor, the brother of Reverend Dr. Cicely Athill Hosford, Moravian minister in Barbados, Glassford Fish Adams in St. John's, Eugenie Warner Lopez in the USA, Vernon Cato Warner, Julian Warner, Denny Warner, Denisha Warner, and Eunice Warner. He was the uncle of Amaril Francis, attorney at law in Trinidad and Tobago, Shaista Lopez, Jose Lopez, Manuel Lopez, and others too numerous to mention. He was the brother-in-law of Keith Hosford. Also left to mourn are his sisters-in-law, Florence Dean Brown, Dotsie Simon, Cecilia Rhodes, Christine Thompson, a.k.a. Sally, Vernon Maxwell, his adopted sister Dorothy Fredericks, and her husband Milton Alien in the USA. He was a good friend of the Governor General of Antigua Barbuda, Sir Rodney Williams, Chairman of the St. Paul's Constituency Branch, ABLP, Parliamentary Representative of St. Paul's, Mr. Chet Green, Conliff Phillip, members of the National Park Board, Handel Hector, his cousin, Francine Baltimore, Theo, Judy, and Gurney Charles in the USA, the guys on the block in Liberta, Gene West and Eon of Bailey Supermarket, Leslie Roberts and staff at Cromhole Liquors, the many businesses in St. Paul's community, past employees of the Public Utilities Authority, Foster Weeks, Elroy Francis, Jeff Edwards, Nancy, Anderson, and others too numerous to mention. Also members and past members of the Antigua Barbuda Basketball Association and Referees Association. He was related to the Warners, Gores, Omard, Jarvis, Philos, and Hunts. A service of thanksgiving will be held at the Grace in Moravian Church on the 26th of June at 1:30 p.m. Please note the colors are black and red. May the soul of our friend, our brother, our comrade, Stanley Alistair Warner, a.k.a. Abbott, rest in peace eternal. Sleep well, Abby.
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0: shape the future of this nation of Antigua and Barbuda.
1: Let me tell you this. In 1632, Christopher Columbus came to these islands. And between 1632 and 1967, we were a colony. Meaning, Britain took care of all our affairs. We only had the right, almost before 1967, to take care of certain matters. In 1967, we achieved what we called statehood in association with Britain. We controlled our internal affairs, while Britain controlled our external affairs. It was then that we had elections to the executive. We had our first chief minister, Vere Cornwall Byrd Sr. And this continued until 1981, the 1st of November 1981, when we became independent. In any true democracy, a country must control the three very important aspects of a democracy: the legislature, parliament, the executive, of course, which is cabinet, and the judiciary, which is the courts and what they're doing. Why should we, after all of these years, still have a monarchy as the head of this government, after we've fought so long and hard over all these years to achieve this particular status? Now, what it means, Bobby, is that we would be replacing the British monarch as the head of state, and we will have a local president. We have to discuss this thing fully, Bobby, because there are many benefits, of course, of becoming a republic. But, of course, there are many challenges to that particular position. What it means by Bobby is that we'll have greater national sovereignty and identity, meaning Antigua and Barbuda. Recently in Parliament, I brought Parliament a bill which changed the oath of allegiance. Before 2026, when they passed that act, 2025, when they passed that act, we swore allegiance to His Majesty the Queen, his heirs, and successors. Mm-hmm. That really is no national sovereignty, no national identity. So I went to Parliament and changed the law, and we now swear allegiance to the state of Antigua and Barbuda, its constitution, and its laws. It's a matter of identity. It's a matter of becoming a people. It's a matter of making sure that we remove once and for all from the head of the state a foreign monarch. This reminds us of our colonial past, and that cannot be tolerated. Mm-hmm. We must be able to reinforce national pride, cultural identity, for the younger generations to follow.

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12: I don't want this to be an object study and a parable. My heart's desire is that we begin to look to ourselves to say, God, I don't want to be. I want to be the good ground. I want to be the good ground. And he spoke these things that we could understand what the outcome is going to be. If our hard heart to the word, if we don't understand, it's interesting, Jesus said like, they didn't understand, but why didn't they seek to understand? I mean, I understand the Bible, but you understand cooking, you understand maths and accounting, how you understand things, and by going to study? Come on, we're musician, Naxi. When you start play, you catch everything one time? Or is it through persistence and dedication and study and you buy book and you go find somebody that know how to do it and you let them teach you? Because anybody can walk away and say, me not understand. Because I don't, none of us start out understanding nothing right away. It is dedication and focus and diligence. Come on. And practice and trial and error when it comes to the things of God. I mean, I understand the Bible. Come on. You know, buy no book, you know, seek the Lord, you know, fast, you know, pray. But you walk. I mean, I understand the Bible. But you understand geometry and trigonometry and all kind of tree because you try. But it comes to the things of God. You have no interest, no motivation in that. So when I had a degree in a mining mega business, if they would have mined the Bible a quarter like how they mine people business, they would be apostles in the kingdom. Hello.

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9: 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You have to sing for the girls, you have to big them up.

Good afternoon, Antigua, Barbuda, and the rest of the Eastern Caribbean. You're tuning into another program of Let's Talk Trade with your boy Cody Thomas right here of Thomas Air Conditioning and Servicing right here on ZDK 97.1 FM Liberty Radio. And today, our topic for the day is, our topic today is AI, artificial intelligence, how it affects and benefits entrepreneurs. All right, so we're going to talk about that today. AI, how it affects and benefits the entrepreneur in today's markets. All right, my people. So here we're going to talk about what are the benefits of it. So, and you know, we don't have a guest today. All right. So we won't have an entrepreneur, but we'll go straight into our motivational segment, which is going to come to you from Steve Harvey. All right. And then at... in our entertainment segment, it's all about our Father's Day giveaway. Young people, remember I've been telling y'all to send your names to the WhatsApp number, send your names to me. Yeah, today we're going to have that. And hear what? I'm not choosing the names. We have a wheel generator that will be choosing the winners. So we'll be giving away three Father's Day prizes today. Three prizes today for Father's Day. All right. So all you got to do, I said, if you haven't sent your name in before 2:30, you got to get your name into 779-4041 to win that Father's Day package. All right, my people. So let's get into the nitty-gritty of things. All right. I would say go start sort of when we're talking about AI, because a lot of people been talking about AI and how AI is going to be taking over and they be going to be losing their jobs and all of these things. So I decided to dig into it to see, right, what AI is about. All right. So I said today we are tackling a topic that is changing the world faster than most people realize. Artificial intelligence, better known as AI. Some people hear AI and think about robots taking over jobs. Some people hear AI and think about technology that big companies can afford. But today we are going to break it down for the entrepreneur, the small business owner, the tradesman, the person with an idea, the person trying to build something from nothing. The question today is AI a threat to entrepreneurs, or is it the biggest opportunity of our generation? Because every major change in history created winners and losers. The people who adapt became leaders. The people who refused to change were left behind. From the invention of electricity to internet, to the smartphone, to every generation had a moment where technology changed the way we work. And right now, AI is that moment. So sit back, relax, and let's talk trade. All right, so you know how we do it here. We break it down into segments. All right, so the first segment, what is AI? First of all, we know what is AI. It's artificial intelligence. But what do you understand is AI? So before we talk about the impact, let's understand what AI actually is. Artificial intelligence is technology that allows machine and software to perform the tasks that normally requires a human intelligence. Things like understanding information, learning patterns, solving problems, creating content, analyzing data, and prediction. Now AI is magic. Now AI is not magic, it's a tool. And like any tool, the value depends on who is using it. The hammer in the hands of a carpenter can build a house. A hammer sitting on a table does nothing. Same thing applies to AI. Right? Same thing applies to AI. Entrepreneurs who learn to use AI will have an advantage. But entrepreneurs who ignore may find themselves struggling to compete. Think about it. Years ago, business owners needed a receptionist, a marketing team, a graphic designer, a researcher, a secretary. Today, many of those tasks can be supported by an AI tool. Does that mean people are useless? No.
It means the role of the entrepreneur is changing. The entrepreneur of tomorrow is not just someone who works hard. It's someone who works smart. All right? So basically what they're saying here, AI is not no different from when back then. You know, before we didn't have the internet. When the internet came in, people got worried that all sorts of things were happening. Then it came and people got smarter, people got to know how to use it. Same thing. Back then we didn't have smartphone. When smartphone came in, we used to have computers and people were saying computers gonna be a thing of the past because of smartphone. But here, look at it. Computers and smartphone are existing in the same and we are using both of them to do our works. All right? It's the same thing. So you're saying AI is not going to take over. It's not going to take over. It's going to be used as a tool. It's for you to use as a tool to make your work more simple and to help you to benefit even more. All right? So he says to work, we're working smart, not hard. Before we used to work hard. In this time, we're working smart. All right? I always said, work smarter, not harder. All right? Now, number two. Right, how AI benefits the entrepreneur. All right, let's talk about the benefits. Number one, AI saves time. Time is one of the biggest challenges for entrepreneurs. You have customers, you have bills, you have marketing, you have operation, you have employees. Sometimes you feel like there is not enough hours in the day to complete all your tasks. AI can help the entrepreneur automate repetitive tasks. For example, writing an email, creating a business idea, organizing schedules, drafting documents, creating customers' response, right? Instead of spending 3 hours doing something simple, AI can help you reduce that time and save time and money. Because like, time saved is money earned. Right? That's what AI is saying here. It reduces because I know sometimes I feel like there's not enough hours in the day to complete my tasks. Especially like now it's summer. Sometimes I have people calling me. I'll be honest with y'all. You see me out there now. Before I was working, from 9 to 6, sometimes I don't get home until midnight. Because what? I got to get to customers. And sometimes I feel like, hey, it's not enough time to get to everybody. You don't have enough hours. And then when I get home, I still have to be calculating this. How much things I did today. One is saying, hey, you know what? AI can help me to reduce that. So instead of me have to go home, I can go home, set it. And the AI will complete the task and let me know, okay, here what it went about. This is what it needs to be done. Then me have to actually go in and do it. As an entrepreneur, because there are some tasks that you cannot leave to others to do. There are some tasks that the entrepreneur itself has to complete. All right, and even if I have workers, they're not getting those tasks to complete because it is not their work. It is my work to be done. All right, so we're gonna go number three: how AI can help small business compete. AI helps small business compete. Before, large companies had advantage because they had big teams, big budget, big resources. But AI is changing the game. A small business owner can now access tools that make them look professional. A one-person company can create marketing content, business plan, customer service system, product description, social media strategies. This gives small entrepreneurs a big voice, right? It gives them a big voice because hear what? AI improves decision making. Successful entrepreneurs make decisions based on information. AI can help analyze customers' behavior, sales, market change, business performance. Instead of guessing, the entrepreneur can use data. In the future, the future belongs to the business that understands information. If you all understand, we're living in a digital time. Okay? That's what we're living in. We're living in a digital time. So AI is one of the things that you have to use to get to understand, hey, you know what? Get your business out there.
many of us been using AI for years. AI is not something new. As I keep telling people, it's not something new. It has been there all the time. It is something that is now just transformed into a stage where it has more advanced. It has been more advanced to you now, right? If you remember, we had Windows software back in Windows 95 and all of that. Remember when you go on the computer and you type in and you ask a question and its computer would answer you back? All that was AI. It's just that now it is more advanced than before, just like everything else. Before, we had cell phones that you could not send message and all these things from, because here, remember those old time phone, Nokia 11. Now we have Android phone, digital phone, where you can, hey, voice call somebody. It is the same thing. You can FaceTime somebody. It's the same thing. AI has now caught up to this, right? But it has been there for years. It's been there since the internet came in. It is just in an advanced stage now, all right? So, we're going to go to segment 4. Will AI replace entrepreneurs and jobs? Right? That's what the question is. Will AI replace entrepreneurs and jobs? Right? And now, will AI replace human? Will AI take away jobs? Should entrepreneurs be worried? Now, let's be realistic. Every major technology shift creates fear. I was just telling you about that. When machines enter factories, people thought jobs would disappear. When computers became popular, people thought office would collapse. When the internet arrived, people thought traditional business were finished. But what happened? New industries were created. New opportunities appeared. New skills became valuable. AI is following the same pattern. The biggest change is not that AI will replace. It's not that AI will replace everyone. The biggest change is that people who know how to use AI may replace the people who refuse to learn. That's the difference. So you understand? So you're saying the people who will learn AI and know how to use it, right? These are the ones who are going to be replacing the people who are not willing to learn the difference. For entrepreneurs, the question should not be, will AI take my business? The question should be, will AI take my business? The question should be, how can I use AI to improve my business? Because

understand it, because if you understand how to use it, you can improve, you can get more progress in your business, all right? And the process is all about learning. Learning to adapt for the business sake, right? When you do that, hey, as it says here, business that adapts survive. So if you're running a business as an entrepreneur and you're not learning AI in this time, when it actually gets full blown, your business is going to stay stuck and you're going to be struggling. And while other business who learned it will be the ones who be progressing straight off the bat. They'll be progressing because what? They have now learned how to use that advantage of artificial intelligence. All right? So, segment 4. AI and the trade industry. What will happen to the trade industry with AI? All right? So we're going to go into that. Now, because we talk about skilled workers here on trade, and let's talk trade. So we talk about the electrician, we talk about the plumber, we talk about the HVAC technician, we talk about builders, mechanic, carpenters, and the people wonder, can AI replace skilled trade? The answer is complicated. AI can assist, but it cannot replace experienced hand on ability on problem solving in the field. Imagine a technician arriving at a job site. AI can help with diagnosing the possible problem, finding the technical information, creating a maintenance schedule, managing customers' record, estimating costs, and improve efficiency. But the technician still needs skill. A machine cannot easily replace a person who understands the situation, communicates with the customer, and physically complete the work. So it's saying here, them jobs there, what I keep telling people, trade work is one of the works that you will see the next set of millionaires and billionaires comes out of. Because what? These are the jobs that can't, even if AI is there, it can only give you information on how to get the work done faster, on how to get the work done more efficiently, but it still needs somebody to do the work, because it can't, right? So I'm going to use my job as an example, right? Everybody knows that I'm an AC technician, so it's called HVAC. So today, you can use technology to become more efficient. AI can help me analyze equipment performance, energy usage, maintenance history, possible faults. Instead of me just reacting when something breaks, the business can become proactive. That means better service, happier customer, more profitable profitable companies, right? So it's basically saying here what, and I should see an example. Now, imagine there we have what they call inverted air conditions, and those air conditions are energy saving. But sometimes something may happen. They might have a surge in the electricity. There's something may happen. And they hear what? Because of that surge, an error might come up on the AC. It might come up and see maybe an error like E6 or E4 or E3, or you will see FC, this type of error. Now imagine I'm new to this. What I can do with AI, what AI will do for me, I will go into AI and say, hey, this is the brand of the air condition, this is the error code I'm seeing, and it will tell me exactly what the problem is. It will tell me exactly. So it might say to me, hey, it might come up and say error means in communication between indoor and outdoor units. Fault. It may say, hey, there's a fault with the PCB board. Or there's a refrigerant shortage. Simple things like that, which makes me work faster instead of me have to be going through all the tasks to find that little task. So I'd have to come, if without the AI, I'd have to come and I'd strip your AC down and I'll check every single component and I'll check what I need to check to find. And it takes a lot of time just to get that done. But with the AI, it tells me exactly what the problem is. So I can go straight to the problem, solve the problem, and customers happy because the problem is solved in less time than it would have taken me to go through the whole process of finding that simple problem. All right? So, head on to

Number five, the entrepreneur who uses AI wins. The entrepreneur of the future will not just be the person with the best idea. The entrepreneur of the future will be the person who can combine creativity, technology, discipline, execution. Because ideas are everywhere. But execution is what creates success. AI can help an entrepreneur move fast, but it cannot replace ambition. It can replace leadership. It cannot replace willingness to take risks. The entrepreneur still has to make the decision. The entrepreneur still has to build the relationship. The entrepreneur still has to create trust. So is he saying, even if AI is there and even if you're using it, you still, as an entrepreneur, still has to be the one who goes out, and you still have to be ambitious. You still have to push your business. You still have to, even though it says it can replace leadership, one thing it cannot replace is the willingness to get the task done, right? The other thing it cannot replace is the decision making. The other thing it cannot replace is the relationship building between client, between entrepreneur and customer. Right, it's between the client and the hairdresser. And so let's say I'm using the example of a hairdresser. AI cannot build that relationship between a hairdresser and a client. Right? So you still, as an entrepreneur, still have to go and do that. It cannot create trust for the people. They still have somebody who have the willingness of human decency to do the work. It still needs all that. Think about a small business. Before, they may spend hours researching how. So they may be spending hours researching, hours writing, hours planning, hours organizing. With AI, that process can speed up those process, right? So you're saying with AI, they can speed up the process, but the entrepreneur must still ask, what am I solving? Whom am I helping? How can I create value? Because business is not just technology. Business is about people, right? It is about people. So it is not just about the technology form of it. Yes, the technology AI is helping us to progress further. It is helping us to improve our business. These are the benefits of it, right? Those are the benefits to an entrepreneur. And as I said, the entrepreneur who learns it is going to be the ones who survive in the market. The ones who don't want to learn it are the ones who are going to stay stuck. All right, my people, so it's about that time. I gotta get to a commercial break. And when we get back, you know, we're going straight into our motivational segment of the day. All right? So, yeah, let me get into this.

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1: 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You have to sing for the girls. You have to big them up.

0: Yes, my people, and welcome back to Let's Talk Traders. Today we were talking about AI, how it benefits the entrepreneur and how it will affect the entrepreneurs in today's market. All right, so you know we're going to go into our motivational segment for today. All right, and it's all about "These Words Have the Power to Change Millions of Lives" by Steve Harvey. This is a compilation of a motivation that talks to you about why as an entrepreneur and failure. All right, so let's sit back and listen and see what you can pick out of this. All right, my people,
1: trying to get to, there is a ceiling that you have to break through, but in order to get to the next level is because you can see what you want to become. But the only reason you can see the next level is because this ceiling is made of glass. In order to get to the next level, you must be willing to break through the glass. Anytime you break through glass, you are going to get cut. You are going to bleed. And in order to get to the next level, you are going to have to give up something that you care about. You cannot take everything with you. Everybody come with you, can't go with you. So when you go through the glass ceiling, you have to be willing to get cut. The cut is going to put some bruises and bludge, but that's the only way to get to the next level. I understood that. I knew that I could not remain the same and change. You got to grow. You can't hang out with everybody you've been hanging out with to go to the next level. You can't do everything you used to do. If you do that, you'll never grow.
2: The thing that you want the most of, it's the very same thing that you're going to have to give the most of. I'll say it again. The things that you want the most of, that very same thing is the thing that you're going to have to give the most of. See, there is no theory of Newton, you know, behind every action there's an equal and opposite reaction. You know, behind every action there's an equal and opposite reaction. Well, that happens throughout all the principles of success too. I want you to understand something. See, you can't have peace if you're practicing war. Tell me how that works. You can't have progress in your life if your business is holding someone else back. It cannot happen. But if you're climbing a ladder and you're stepping on each rung of the ladder, and that's producing progress for you, you're progressing up the ladder. That means every step you step on another rung going up, you are taking another step higher. If you one time stop putting your foot in front of the other to step on the next rung, and you look over and you take some time out to push someone off their ladder, or you lift your foot to kick them off one of their rungs of the ladder, guess what you have done? You have immediately stopped your progress. You can't progress and be in the business of holding anyone back, anybody, because to kick somebody off the ladder, you got to take your foot off of yours, and you got to be careful when you do that. Because he ain't the only one who can slip and fall. If there is joy you are looking for in your life, you cannot be in the business of passing out pain. You cannot, man. Look, oh God, I want to have a life, a wonderful life with this person over here, but you steady creating pain in somebody else's life over there. And you ain't finna have no joy. Something I really wanted to say to you, because I want to give it to you the way I got it. You know, it kind of just really, really hit me within the last 6 months, I kid you not. Just kind of really hit me of late, I guess I'm saying. It's something that I learned, man. I got it a couple of ways. I was watching this movie, I was reading this book. I kind of got it a couple of ways, but it came to me, it just dawned on me how correct it was and how oftentimes I've shot myself in the foot. How many times I had blocked so many blessings that could have come my way had I just been a little bit more of this. And I learned it, and I stopped blocking them, you know, and it's starting to really, really open up the pipeline into my life, the pipeline of blessings. You know, it could be whatever you need. It could be money, it could be family, it could be relationship, it could be education, it could be peace, it could be relevance, it could be any number of things, whatever you hope for is that you consider success. It don't have to be money, but if that's on your list, you can get some of that too. But listen to me. Gratitude is the best gift that you can give yourself. What? That don't make no sense, D. Yes, it does. Gratitude is the best gift that you can give yourself. It really is, man. Gratitude is the best gift that you can give to yourself. See, don't you get it? If you're grateful for what you have, for whatever it is, you open up the pipeline for more to come in. Let me tell you why. Because you're not complaining about what you have. Oftentimes, we can't show gratitude. We don't have time to be thankful, or we can't give a full compliment of appreciation because we complaining. Man, I don't ever get this. I only got this. My car can only go this far. I can't. All I got is this right here. Every time I turn around, something broke on this car. Well, why are you complaining? Suppose you reverse that. Just suppose. I thank you for the house that I do have, for a roof over my head. I thank you for shelter. I thank you for having a home. I thank you for having a mortgage to pay. I thank you for being able to come up with this rent to stay here. I thank you for all these things. I thank you for how when things go wrong in my life, you're always there and get it fixed and straightened out for me. I thank you. I'm grateful for you. Okay, now, let me ask you something. If you were a person that was providing these things for someone, let's say you were the person that was providing shelter, heat, roof over your head, a place to stay. Let's say you were the person that was providing that. And the person that was receiving it, who has nothing but that, was always complaining about it. Every time you turn around, now you done gave this to this person. You done let them have it. But every time you look up, they complain and they pointing the finger at you. Look what I ain't got. I ain't got this. You got it. And you be sitting with that dog, man. I gave this to them. And they just steady complaining about it. Now, let's say you gave the exact same thing to someone else. The exact same thing. Shelter, roof over your head, house in the same condition. Look just like the house you gave this person that was complaining. But every time you turn around, it was telling somebody, you know what, I sure appreciate this. I sure appreciate this place to stay, man. My family, man, we don't know where we'd be without it. I sure am grateful, man. It was raining the other day and then the drop get on us, man. We was in this house, man. And oh, man, oh, man. You know, some things go wrong with it, but, man, I sure glad I got this right here because it always make a way and somehow. Somehow it always works out. Now, if you were the person that was providing these things and this one person that had this house that ain't as sharp or as good as the other houses was complaining all the time about it, but the other person over here was grateful for it, when it came time to fix up the house, improve the house, add more on to the house, or maybe you had another house to give away, who would you give the house to? I think, logically, you would give it to the person who has shown the most appreciation for it. I bet you, man, if I done gave somebody to something and all they do is complain about it, I can assure you that if they come back to me for some more, I'm going to be real slow to grant that wish. Because, man, the last time I gave you a place to stay, I know it wasn't the best house on the block, but you didn't have nothing when you came to me. And I gave that to you. That the more gratitude you show, the more grateful you are, the more blessings can come your way. It only makes sense. So that's why I'm telling you, gratitude is the best gift that you can give yourself.
3: You know, in my book, Act Like a Lady, Think Like a Man, I told people that men love three ways. They profess, they provide, they protect. And that's the core essence of a man's love. Well, there's some other P's in life, too. The number one thing you have to understand about trying to be successful, and I guess I call this the four P's. I may come up with five along the way. I don't know. I'm just talking as it's given to me. So I'm going to start by saying that these are the four P's of success that you have to get ready for. Number one is pressure, pure pressure. Being successful is just pressure. A lot of it is applied by the circumstance of what you're trying to go for and what you're trying to do, but a lot of it also is self-imposed pressure. It's what you put on yourself to make it. It's a sense of urgency. It's a sense of necessity. But pressure is the first thing I want you to be ready for. And pressure comes in a lot of different forms, but it's going to be pressure. There's an old saying that pressure busts a pipe. See, that's why most people turn around, because of the pressure of trying to be successful. I want you to get it in your mind that it is going to be a pressurized situation on your rise to the top. pressure-wise. It's going to be pressure. It's going to be difficult to do. It's going to be moments when it seems like it's real heavy. It's going to be moments, man, when it feels like you're going to burst. Us all comes from pressure. Pressure busts a pipe. Pressure. But understand that that is what it is. It's not going to change. That's it. Prepare yourself. Get ready for there to be pressure. The second thing I want you to understand is when you receive this pressure, you have to persist. You got to stay at it. You got to develop a doggedness. There's a song out that says, "Why must I feel like that? Why must I chase the cat? Nothing but the dog in me." That's a funny line in that song, because really I was thinking about it one day. I was humming it and it occurred to me. Said, "Why must I feel like that? Why must I chase the cat? Nothing but the dog in me." And, you know, now you could take it in the literal sense that cat chases the dog, because it's innately, it's in his spirit that cats and dogs are a lot of times enemies. Now, people have pets and have proven that if you show love on both sides, they can exist, and that happens too. But naturally, innately, when your cat goes by a dog and your dog don't recognize him, there's some barking going on. I'm talking about just walking through the neighborhood or something. So, but the reason that this dog is so persistent towards this cat, it's just because it's in him. It's innately in him. And what I'm saying to you, just using that as an analogy, is that you got to be persistent in that you got to develop some dog in you now, because pressure takes some fighting back. See, if you don't fight back against pressure, pressure busts a pipe. So what you think it'll do to you? Pressure crack walls. Pressure cause explosion. So if you don't fight back to hold it in, you understand, pressure does most people in. The simple thing called pressure. The weight of what it feels like to want to be successful every single day, over and over and over and over and over. It's just too much pressure. People crack. You got to persist. You have to persist. The thought of giving up can come, but you got to get it out. You got to persist. I'm a college dropout. I was homeless, lived in a car for 3 years. I've lost every single thing I had, family included. I've been written off so many times. But today, the person that you sitting in front of you is a process. I want to talk to you for a moment about the process. Because see, one way to get a person to really follow you is to be the example of what you get, of what you're trying to get them to follow. You know, my daddy used to tell me all the time, he said, "Son, best thing you can do for poor people is not be one of them, because you can't help the cause."
1: Your brain is divided into two halves, positive and negative, good and evil. Each half of your brain has millions of factory workers on each side. You got a million factory workers on the positive side. You got a million factory workers on the negative side. At the forefront of each one of those factories in your brain is a foreman. You got foreman positive and you got foreman negative. You are in charge. You're the boss of the factory. So let me show you how this works. You got a remote control. You go to your house tonight and you press that power button and you press it. When you point it at the TV, what do you expect to happen? You expect TV to come on. You press the power button, you expect the TV to come on. If you want to watch HBO, and HBO is channel 300, and you press 300 and then you press select, what do you expect to come on that TV? And what comes on that TV? So now, since your brain is in two halves, let me show you how this works. You wake up in the morning and you say, "Man, I don't feel myself today. I got up on the wrong side of the bed. I'm not a morning person." Forming negative, her hears that. He steps to the front. He said, "What did you say?" You say, "I said I woke up on the wrong side of the bed today. I'm not myself. I'm not a morning person." He says, "You got it right away." He said, "Hey, the boss just woke up and said he's not a morning person. He's having a bad day today, and he ain't feeling himself. Let's get to work." The million factory workers start producing thoughts to justify what you just said. So now guess what? Man, I hate my alarm clock went off this morning. I got to get out here in this traffic. I'm gonna drive down here today. I don't even like these people on my job. I can't stand this car I'm finna get in this morning. Sure wish I had a new car, but I'm driving this ragged ass car. And on and on and on. And your day starts tumbling into what you ordered at the top of the day. You could wake up in the morning and you say, you know what? Today is gonna be a great day today. I expect something really good to happen for me today. Man, thank you, Lord, for waking me up this morning. He said, what did you say? You say, I said, I'm having a great day today. I expect something good to happen today. Thank you, Lord, for waking me up. Foreman Positive turns around and goes, all right, let me have your attention. Steve's having a great day today. He's expecting some wonderful things to happen. And man, let's get it going. And they start manufacturing thoughts. Same brain. Man, I can't wait to go to work today. It may not be the job I want, but at least I got a job. I appreciate the fact that I don't have a car, but at least I can walk to the train. Man, this is going to be great today. That's how your mind works 24/7. It never turns off. You have got to change the way you think. It is the whole determining factor of where you go in life. We are all where we are today because we thought ourselves to this position. If you don't like the position, think yourself out of it. Change your attitude, you change your altitude. I'm gonna tell you something that every successful person has to do, including you. Believe it or not, every successful person in this world has jumped. I'm gonna tell you what I mean by that. You are going to have to jump. You cannot just exist in this life. You have got to try to live. If you are waking up thinking that it's gotta be more to your life than it is, man, believe that it is. Believe in your heart of hearts that it is. But to get to that life, you're gonna have to jump. See people in life. When you're standing on the cliff of life and you see people soaring by, when you see people soaring, going to exotic places, you hear about them doing wonderful things. Maybe you look up the street and your neighbor just gets a car every year, every 2 years. You know, how is he doing that? Have you ever thought, maybe this person right here has identified their gift and is living in their gift? Because your Bible says, this your Bible says your gift will make room for you. Your gift, not your education. You go get an education, that's nice. But if you don't use your gift, that education only gonna take you so far, man. I know a lot of people got degrees, man, and they ain't even using them. It's your gift. But the only way for you to soar is you got to jump. You got to take that gift that's packed away on your back. You got to jump off that cliff and pull that cord. That gift opens up and provides the soar. If you don't ever use it, you're gonna just go to work. And if you're getting up going to work on a job every day that you hate going to, that ain't living, man. You just existed. At one point in time, you ought to see what living's like. But the only way to see what living like, you gotta jump. And here's the problem. I'ma just be real with you. When you first jump, let me tell you something. Your parachute will not open right away. I'm sorry. I wish I could tell you it did, but it don't. When you jump, it's not going to open right away. You're gonna hit them rocks. You're gonna get some skin tore off on them cliffs. You're gonna get all your clothes tore off. You're gonna get some cuts on you. You're gonna be bleeding pretty bad. But eventually, the parachute has to open. That is a promise of God. Here's another thing. You can play it safe and deal without the cuts and the tears. And you can stand on that cliff of life forever safe. But if you don't jump, I got another promise I can make. Your parachute will never open. You'll never know. You'll never know what God really had for you. I was speaking at a school once. I was talking to the students. The principal was mortified with my message because I was telling the truth. I was telling the kids, your education is important, but your education is not the most important thing in your life. I'm sorry, it's not. Your dream is the most important thing in this world. Principal came up on the stage while I was speaking. Don't ever say that to my school again. Well, I'm just telling you, dog. You can save your kids a lot of pain if you ever talk to them about their dreams. You got to talk to young people about their dreams. If you talk to kids about their dreams, your dreams can spur you to get the education. But if you never find out what a child is dreaming about, you can't hold their attention. It's the dream, man. You got to dream about something so big that it dwarfs all your fears. The way you overcome fear is with your dream. You got to make your dream so big that nothing matters except that dream. You're willing to do everything that's necessary. I was listening to Will Smith the other day. Will Smith said, the best things in life is on the other side of fear. It's on the other side of fear. But fear freezes people, man. The fear of failure freezes people. Suppose I don't do it. Well, you might not make it. But I got news for you. If you don't do it, you damn sure ain't gonna make it. Faith is the substance of things hoped for and the evidence of things not seen. I talk to so many people who get older, like some of us are, and they've lost the faith. Well, faith is really simple. It's that faith is the substance of things hoped for. All that means is in the beginning, you just hope something pop off. You know, you just kind of hope something happened for you. I was hoping I would get on TV. I wrote it on a piece of paper when I was 10. I want to be on TV. The problem I had when I wrote it at 10 was I suffered from a severe stuttering problem. I could not talk outside of my house. So can you imagine when I wrote on a piece of paper, I want to be on TV, and turned that in? The first thing the little boy next door next to me asked me, he 10, well, how long is your TV show going to be? Because you're going to be on TV all day. But when I wrote it on the paper, it wasn't factual. I was just hoping. You just got to start with the hope. Faith is the substance of things that you hope for. You just hope something, Joe. Then what happened is, through grace and favor, he give you a couple of them things you hope for, and then you're supposed to start believing then. Because now it turns into faith. But if you take this scripture, faith is the substance of things hoped for and the evidence of things not seen.
3: Albert Einstein said that imagination is everything. It's the preview to life's coming attractions. That's what your imagination is. Your imagination is actually very, very real. Everything you imagine could be a preview to life's coming attraction. Everything we have today came from somebody's imagination. Somebody was talking on the phone with that cord on the wall and got sick of it and said, you know what, man, if I could just go outside and talk on the phone, ta-da, we got cell phones. Somebody got tired of driving across the country and said, man, if I could fly over there, boom, we got airplanes. Imagination is everything. It's a preview to life's coming attractions. Everything you've ever imagined is real. The problem with most people is you think your imagination is hocus pocus. It's really not. It's a preview of a coming attraction. If you react to your imagination.
0: Yes, yes, my people. So this was our motivational segment for today. All right. And this is all compliments of Steve Harvey. Yeah, your words have power. All right. Remember that your words have power. So we're going to go into a commercial break, and when we get back, it's all about Let's Talk Trade entertainment segment. All right, and as I tell you, today is all about our Father's Day giveaway. All right, peoples, so we're going to go to a commercial break and get right back to it. All right.

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2: I mean, this is dancehall, man. You have to sing for the girls. You have to beat them up.

0: Yes, yes, my people. Yes, my people. So we are back. We are back. We are back. All right. So here what I'm gonna do for you. All right. I'm gonna get into some music just about as we get to set up. All about our Father's Day giveaway. As I said, you're gonna join us live on our Facebook page. All right, and you will see the wheel. All right, the generated wheel that we are gonna spin. All right, my people. So. I'ma let you know how it goes. All right, so we got three things to give away today for your Father's Day. All right, so I'm just gonna play this one. All right, my people. So here, we'll just sit back, relax, and you know it's about that time we get into our entertainment segment. All right.
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Trade. All right, right here we enter to our entertainment segment for the day, and remember, it's all about our Father's Day giveaway. So yeah, go on the live, go on ZDK Live right now, and you see the three prizes that we gotta give away. All right, for Father's Day, so it's all about the generated wheel. We're gonna take a spin on the wheel, and the name that it lands on, we're gonna call you today and let you know that you want something. All right, my purple, but I'm just gonna do it like this. All right, so let's get

this, my people. And also remember, ASAP, end of year school still starts today. Yes, so right now, they are over there at Copscott Primary. All right, so those children at Copscott Primary enjoying. They're starting off with Cop Squad's Primary today, Tomorrow we'll be touching down at Charlesworth T. Samuel. All right. So we're going to John Hughes tomorrow, right there in Charlesworth T. Samuel. And then you know what? When the week starts again, it's another school, another day. All right. I'm going to let you know who's coming next and who's coming after. All right. It's all about ASAP end of year school tour. We're coming with the official bounce house. All right.

but however, may I leave it as in a message for you, because you get a good year, it's a good year you have, and congratulations, and bye, and in all you do, you try remember to put Christ.

of Father's Day coming up this Sunday. All right, my people. So, all right. So we're gonna get it for our first spin. All right, get to our first spin, and let's see who this name is gonna be selected to win this prize. All right, and remember, these prizes are all compliments of Nisha's creation. All right, my people, these prizes are all compliments of Nisha's creation. So you gotta give my girl a call. All right, I'll give you her number in just.

So yes, yes, my people. So we have a winner. All right. And he goes by the name of Tall Boss. All right. Tall Boss. So we have a name of here, Tall Boss. So we're giving him a card right now.

0: on the wings of prayer. 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
1: All right, so the winner of the first prize, he gets a shoulder bag, a curved cologne, and a shades. All right. Value at $300. He goes by the name of Tall Boss Duncan. All right. So, here what we're going to give him a call just now to let him know what's up right here on Let's Talk Trade. All right. For the glory.

0: Hello, good afternoon.
1: Hello, good afternoon.
0: Is this Tall Boss Duncan?
1: Yes. Well, actually, Simran Duncan. Yes.
0: Simran Duncan. All right, Simran Duncan. You have left your name and number for the Father's Day giveaway on ZDK Let's Talk Trade, right?
1: Yeah,
0: man.
1: Comment on a post, let me see. You all did have.
0: Yes. So, guess what, Tall Boss? You know why we calling you?
1: Oh, we win it.
0: Yeah, man. And your first prize out the door straight to you. So you want yourself a shoulder bag, a shades, and a curved cologne, all compliments of Nisha's creation.
1: Wow.
0: Alright. So we will take your number. Well, we have your number. So you gotta come to ZDK to claim. You gotta come to ZDK to claim your prize, alright?
1: Where is the location?
0: Alright. You know it's on right there on All Saints Road.
1: Since. Okay.
0: Yeah, right across from Diamond Ice.
1: Oh, yeah. Me know, yeah,
0: that,
1: me know
0: that
1: Diamond
0: big,
1: Ice.
0: Tall, that the big, tall brown building across the road. Yeah, man, okay. Right there. So, but you got to get here before.
1: Nah, no problem. Me go freshen up and come now.
0: Right, you're coming now?
1: Yeah, me go freshen up because I'm off from work today.
0: All right. So you see, they will be here in a few minutes. All right, Tall Boss. All right.
1: Man,
0: so thank you for participating in our Let's Talk Trade Father's Day giveaway. You are the winner of a package value at $300. All right, Tall Boss.
1: Wow.
0: So lucky. All right. All right, my people, it's just like that.
2: If you'd like to make a call, please hang up and try again. If you need help, hang up.

Yes, yes, yes. And the lucky winner of this one is Chevelle. I think it's Chevelle Farrell. Chevelle Farrell. Yeah, the other winner of this winner, the one of, sorry, I'm tying up my tongue right now. So here, the lucky winner of this one is Chevelle Farrell. All right, so we'll be giving Miss Chevelle a call to let her know what's up, all right?

can't seem to get Miss Chevelle. So here what we're going to do. All right, we're going to take another spin. All right, because we can't get to, once we can't get to you, you know that your chances is out. So we're going to take another spin and see who we come up with. All right, my people.

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If you know you have left your name, you gotta get close to your phone so we can call you. Because once we call and we are not getting you, you're going to miss your turn.

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Hello, good afternoon.

0: Hello.
1: Good day. 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
0: You got a missed call from this number. Is this Henry Christian?
1: No, this is not Henry Christian.
0: So I think this is a person for Henry Christian.
1: Which Henry Christian? Henry W. Christian?
0: Yeah, that's the
1: daughter.
0: Did you send your name into the WhatsApp for ZDK Father's Day giveaway?
1: Yeah.
0: All right. So this is Henry's daughter.
1: Yeah.
0: All right. So since we got you here, and Miss Henry. All right. We were trying to call you before because you won yourself a Father's Day gift. All right. Yes. Yeah, so your Father's Day gift would be a plaque that says Happy Father's Day and a Father's Day cup for your dad. All right.
1: Thank you.
0: All right. So yes. Okay. So we have you. And as I said, get close to your former people because this is just how you can win here. We have one more prize to give away. All right. So you're welcome. So what time would you be at here at ZDK to pick up your prize?
1: I'm on my way.
0: You're on your way?
1: Yeah.
0: Wow. All right, my people, she's on her way. All right. All right. So that was our second giveaway for today. All right, my people. So this was one of a person who won before and she called back because she missed the call. So what are we going to do? We have already had Tucky Davis here, all right? So he won the third prize. We're going to give him the third prize because you know how it goes here. We are pressed for time, and we got to get back into some music. All right, my people? So I'm going to play this one back from the top. Cause my daddy rich, so me rich, yeah.

Yes, yes, my people. So we have three winners today. We had Tall Boss Duncan, who won the first prize. Then we had Henry Christian, who won the second prize. And we're still trying to get in contact with Turkey Davis, who won our

0: afternoons on the grid. It's our
1: special day today. And if no man, yeah, man, it's about coming up this Sunday. It's all about Father's Day, you know. Big up to the real fathers, them. Big up to the real daddies, them. The man, them that look out for them children, them. 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We're talking about the real fathers, them. The one, them that step up to the plate. And big up even to the stepfathers, them, that step up and take care of the children, them, man. And big up to the bonus dads, them. All right, someone said this.

0: 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Clap along
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4: 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Our featured guest is Her Excellency Karen Mayhill, High Commissioner of Antigua and Barbuda to the United Kingdom and the nation's most senior diplomatic representative in Europe. We'll discuss the historic 28th Commonwealth Heads of Government meeting scheduled for Antigua and Barbuda November 1st to November 4th, 2026. Under the theme, Accelerating Partnership and Investment for a Prosperous Commonwealth. What does this landmark conference mean for Antigua and Barbuda? What opportunities will it create for investment, trade, tourism, and international cooperation? How will our nation benefit from hosting leaders from across the Commonwealth? Also joining this conversation will be Hugh Marshall, one of Antigua and Barbuda's most respected veteran political figures, who will share his perspective on the significance of the historic moment for the nation and the wider Caribbean. This promises to be an insightful, informative discussion on diplomacy, development, and Antigua and Barbuda's growing role on the world stage. 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

Yes, my people. So we are back. All right. After those commercial breaks. And as I said, it's all about Father's Day. All right. So as I said, it's all about this one. So I'm going to play this one for my fathers and them again. All right.

can give a call us at 462-1100 just to give your dad a shout out, all right? We talk about the real daddy them, man. The real people them that stand up for them children, all right? You know, daddy that been there, not just bring the money. One that spend time with them children. The one that make sure everything is all right. All right?

people them that was my father figures in my life, especially me see my uncle and them. You see my uncles and them, trust me. You see my people them, trust me, trust me, trust me. Big up to all of the people them that play a father figure in my life, cause them are the people that make me the man that I am today, alright? Youth dryer by Goat House. So this one is called Father Figure by the man Yaska.

to get to him, all right? But if you know, let's let him know there's a price here at ZDK for him, all right, my people? So you gotta understand, remember this one is from Mark and Heritage. A man is still a man, whether him wear jacket or tie, huh? The only difference is whether him good or evil. So yeah, what? We have good fathers, we have evil fathers, we have good mothers, we have evil mothers. It's all dependent on the heart, man. See, serious thing, it's just dependent.

All right, so you know today our topic was all about how AI, artificial intelligence, how it affects and benefits the entrepreneur. All right, so before we close today's edition of Let's Talk Trade, this is what I want you to leave with some important lessons from today's conversation all about artificial intelligence as an entrepreneur. AI is a tool, not a replacement for entrepreneurs. Artificial intelligence is not here to remove the value of entrepreneurs. It is a tool to help the people work faster, smarter, and more efficiently. The entrepreneur is still the person with the vision, the leadership, and the courage to make the decision. All right? So if you take away anything from today's show, that is what I want you to take away. AI is not here to replace you. It is a tool for you to use to make your work smarter and faster.

More minutes with you right here, all right? So I wanted to understand, hey, this is how it goes on Let's Talk Trade. You never know, you could win something right here. So you got to tune in every Thursday from 1 p.m. to 3 p.m., all right? All right, so we have topics. We have entrepreneurs come through. We give you the motivational segment of the day, always coming from some great positive backgrounds, all right? Hear what I'm telling you. It's all about Let's Talk Trade. And remember, this week it's all about ASAP, end of year school tour right here. And before I forget, it's all about Marius Holder Preschool. Yeah, man. You know, so if you have your baby ready, if you go to school, it's all about Marius Holder Preschool. They have registration going on right now. And also, coming up on Saturday, they will have a fish fry and barbecue. All right. So you got to go out and support the little ones, support them little ones. All right, my people, go out and support. All right. Go out if you have a baby. Yeah, remember, once you got a. So let me see.

It's all about Maria Hold Up Preschool over there in Buckley's Village, all right? So, you got to get to them, all right? They're having a fish fry and barbecue this coming Saturday. And remember, so let me tell you about the registration. It's all about Maria Hold Up Preschool now opens for registration, all right? High school curriculum, play-based learning, and tuition is FREE free, ages 3 to 5 years old. All right, must be party trained. 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All right, or you can give them a call at 268-725-9931 and enroll your students, enroll your child. All right, and it's all about the barbecue and fish fry at Mario Holder Preschool right there at Buckley's this Saturday, 28 June. So you got chickens for $20. And you got fish for $25. All proceeds aids of school development. Come out and support. All right. So as I said, I gotta make way for the governor. So here, one more people, I'm gonna do it like this for you. All right. I'm gonna leave you with this one. All right. Remember, keep your head up. All right. Just keep your head up all times. It goes like this. Remember, you have to. You know, you come from far. Some of you come from real, real fast. Some of you can we make it to certain places in your life, you know? So keep your head, keep going. So all my entrepreneurs out there in Antigua, all right? Keep pushing through. Remember, hey, failure is not your last part. You got to keep doing what you are doing to get to where you are going. So here, if you fail, you get up and go again. Instead, you got to try and try until you succeed. All right? Because guess what? If you stay down, that's the real failure. But once you get up and keep going, you did not fail. All right? So I'm going to do this like this one for you. All right?

Forget this before I forget. Let me give you this information. Those prizes were provided today, all compliments of Nisha's creation. All right, and if you need anything that you have packaged, graduation package that you want to be created, she does all of this. So all you got to do is give her a call at 268-775-2306. The number again is 268-775-2306. All compliments of Nisha's creation today. So all our gifts package today were provided by Nisha's creation right over there in All Saints Village. All right, so remember, keep your head up. And this is your boy Cody Thomas saying, hey, we are out. I'm out.

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4: Good day to all our listeners, and these are the community notices. The community notices are brought to you with the kind compliments of Digicel.

0: General notice from the Labor Department. The public is hereby advised that the One Stop Employment Center, OSEC, will be temporarily relocated to the Labor Department headquarters ground floor effective June 15, 2026. This temporary relocation is necessary to facilitate maintenance work on the building currently housing the office. During this period, all services previously offered by OSEC will continue uninterrupted at the new location. Members of the public are encouraged to take note of this change and direct all correspondence and visits to the Labor Department headquarters until further notice. We apologize for any inconvenience caused and thank you for your understanding and cooperation.
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0: The pastor and members of the Saul Coates Methodist Church invite you to support their annual takeaway dinner. Tickets include chicken and pork at $25 and fish $30. On Saturday, 20th June 2026, at the Triangle in John Hughes from 3 p.m. to 6 p.m. Proceeds in aid of Mission 2026. It's a family affair. 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

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Failing to do so within 14 days of the appearance of this advertisement,

0: cremation after burial would not be an option, expecting the cooperation of all families so affected. 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
0: 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All persons who are interested in participating in the Summer Festival Drafts Tournament 2026 are kindly asked to please contact Treasurer Elvis Cordes at 764-2089, President Trevor Cranston at 781-8493, Vice President Julian Mucho Roberts at 782-8331, and the Public Relations Officer Eustace Zosio Samuel at 784-0344. And this notice comes from Micah Samuel, the Secretary. The St. Mary's Secondary School registration of new students for the year 2026 to 2027 will take place on Friday, 10th July 2026 at the school in Bowlands from 9 a.m. to 12 p.m. To ensure a successful registration, parents are advised to bring along the following documents when registering their child or ward: an original and a photocopy of the child's birth certificate, an original and a photocopy of the child's health card, one passport size picture of the child, the clearance letter from the book scheme manager of the child's former school. The registration fee for male students is $420. This will cover the school tie, a tie pin, the school ID, the school belt, the school handbook and a songbook, a merit card, a PE shirt, and a PE pants. The registration fee for female students is $345. This will cover all the items above, with the exception of the school belt. Registration fees should be paid at the Community First Cooperative Credit Union to account number 125969. That's 125969. The receipt from the bank must be brought to the school when registering the child. Anyone registering after July 10th, 2026 will be charged a late registration fee of $25. The school's uniform is available at Just In Time at Bendong. 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
5: 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Over 100 miles, precious memories. 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

0: shape the future of this nation of Antigua and Barbuda.
1: Let me tell you this. In 1632, Christopher Columbus came to these islands. And between 1632 and 1967, we were a colony, meaning Britain took care of all our affairs. We only had the right, almost before 1967, to take care of certain matters. In 1967, we achieved what we called statehood in association with Britain. We controlled our internal affairs while Britain controlled our external affairs. It was then that we had elections to the executive. We had our first chief minister, via Cornwall Bird Sr. And this continued until 1981, the 1st of November 1981, when we became independent. In any true democracy, a country must control the three very important aspects of a democracy: the legislature, parliament, the executive, of course, which is cabinet, and the judiciary, which is the courts and what they're doing. Why should we, after all of these years, still have a monarchy as the head of this government, after we've fought so long and hard over all these years to achieve this particular status? Now, what it means, Bobby, is that we would be replacing the British monarch as the head of state, and we will have a local president. We have to discuss this thing fully, Bobby, because there are many benefits, of course, of becoming a republic. But, of course, there are many challenges to that particular position. What it means by Bobby is that we'll have greater national sovereignty and identity, meaning Antigua and Barbuda. Recently in Parliament, I brought Parliament a bill which changed the oath of allegiance. Before 2026, when they passed that act, 2025, when they passed that act, we swore allegiance to His Majesty the Queen, his heirs and successors. Mm-hmm. That really is no national sovereignty, no national identity. So I went to Parliament and changed the law, and we now swear allegiance to the state of Antigua and Barbuda, its constitution and its laws. It's a matter of identity. It's a matter of becoming a people. It's a matter of making sure that we remove once and for all from the head of the state a foreign monarch. This reminds us of our colonial past, and that cannot be tolerated. Mm-hmm. We must be able to reinforce national pride, cultural identity, for the younger generations to follow.
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4: Hello? Who you? 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
5: Oh, well, he moved. 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
4: Oh, hi. I'm Beatrice.
5: I know. He told me all about you. He said not to lend you anything.
4: I didn't come to borrow anything. 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
5: This is actually a great idea.
4: Yes. 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
4: How much things I can get from North Coast with this?
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3: Now for the news in detail. Antigua and Barbuda's Cancer Treatment Center is expected to begin offering services later this year, with specialist staff already being recruited. Officials say a radiation oncologist, physicist, and therapist have been identified as preparations continue for the facility's opening. Director General of Communications Maurice Merchant says the center could begin operations in early fall once installation of specialized equipment is completed. The facility is expected to reduce the need for patients to travel overseas for cancer treatment, easing costs for families and the medical benefits scheme. In more news, government adjusts tuition plan for law degree. Students entering the new law program at the UB5 Islands campus will receive a 50% tuition subsidy from the government. The clarification was made at today's post-cabinet briefing, where officials said the law degree was introduced after the government's original free tuition policy was announced. So far, 137 students have been accepted into the program, with applications still open until the end of June. Government says the subsidy reflects its support for legal education as it continues to expand academic offerings at the Five Islands campus. Now, continuing the national stories, Parliament has approved a visa exemption agreement between Antigua and Barbuda and the United Arab Emirates, allowing eligible passport holders from both countries to travel without obtaining visas in advance. Foreign Affairs Minister Honorable E.P. Chet Green presented the resolution, which was approved during Tuesday's sitting of the House of Representatives. Government officials say the arrangement will strengthen diplomatic ties, boost tourism and business opportunities, and encourage greater cultural exchanges between the two nations. The visa waiver is expected to take effect once the remaining administrative procedures are completed by both countries. And in other developments, man charged for theft and assault. Police have arrested and charged 21-year-old DeJounte Buckley of Nut Grove in connection with a larceny and assault incident at Cashew Hill on Tuesday. Buckley faces charges of larceny, assault, and battery, making use of threatening language, and possession of an imitation firearm. Police allege he entered a vehicle belonging to a Cassada Gardens resident and stole cash, wallets, bank cards, identification documents, AirPods, and other items valued at more than $3,700. Investigators later recovered several items, including a ski mask and an imitation firearm. Police are reminding motorists to secure their vehicles and avoid leaving valuables inside. And that was a look at the national stories. Now for news from around the region. to St. Vincent and the Grenadines. St. Vincent and the Grenadines is making progress towards establishing its own forensic laboratory, according to National Security Minister St. Clair Leacock. Speaking on NBC Radio, Leacock said the facility will reduce the country's reliance on regional forensic labs and allow evidence to be processed more quickly. The minister also highlighted recent upgrades to the police force, including the acquisition of a bullet analysis device donated by the United States. Officials say the new lab and equipment will strengthen criminal investigations, improve evidence processing, and enhance the country's ability to combat crime through modern forensic technology. And in news coming out of Barbados, Trinidadian-born Dr. Legina Henry has won the top prize of $5,000 at the 2026 Climate Smart Summit Investor Forum Pitch Competition in Barbados. Henry, founder of Rum and Sargassum Incorporated, was recognized for her project converting sargassum seaweed and rum waste into renewable natural gas. She was among six Caribbean entrepreneurs pitching climate solutions before a regional panel of judges. Second and third place went to the innovators from Grenada and Jamaica, as the forum highlighted investment in sustainable technologies across the region. That wraps up the stories shaping our region, but the world keeps turning. Up next, we'll take a closer look on the international front. Gas prices in the United States have fallen below $4 a gallon for the first time since late March. A national average now stands at about $3.99 per gallon, according to AAA, with some tracking services placing it slightly lower. Indiana has the cheapest average at around $3.40, while 28 states are now below the $4 mark. Analysts say prices are easing as global oil supplies begin to stabilize, though they warn further declines may be slow and a return to pre-war levels remains unlikely. That wraps up our news for today. Now, here's a recap of today's national headlines. Cancer Center set to open later this year. And Parliament approves visa-free travel deal with UAE. The news was sponsored by Townhouse Megastore, and I have been your presenter, Otisa Ambrose. Let's see what's happening in the world of sports with Terry Laraji, where there's plenty of excitement brewing. For all the latest updates and highlights, Terry, the floor is yours. Good evening.
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0: Making headlines tonight, Sabina Park, Jamaica, still the place for cricket, says CWI president. President of St. Lucia Olympic Committee blasts CARICOM over Caribbean trouble crisis. And Verhoeven's appeal against USIC defeat dismissed. Good evening and welcome to the Major ZDK Sports Edition for Thursday, June 18, 2026. I'm your presenter, Terry Laraji. And now for the details. We begin tonight bowling off with cricket. Despite not pulling in bumper crowds at Sabina Park during the recently concluded one-day and T20 international series against Sri Lanka, President of Cricket West Indies Dr. Kishore Shallow believes Jamaica is central to the regional body's thrust towards increasing fan support in the region. Sri Lanka defeated the West Indies in a rain-affected one-day international series after the home side lost the first game and the two other games were abandoned without a ball being bowled due to persistent rain. The first one-day international saw only a small crowd of fans coming out to watch the single game that was possible, but there was a marked improvement in the T20 international series, where the first game was free to women. Cricket West Indies says 1,500 fans attended the first T20 international, 3,500 during the second match, while 3,000 fans went through the turnstiles for the final match. Watched by those numbers of very vocal fans, the Caribbean men rebounded to win the T20 International Series 2-1. Shallow told the Jamaica Gleaner shortly after Sunday's exciting win that he was pleased with the fan engagement for the T20 International Series, despite the local mecca hosting mostly parties in recent years. The entertainment Shallow reference saw various dancehall artists performing as well as theme days, with Saturday celebrated as Jamaica Day, and the CWI boss noted that the strategy was deliberate. Shallow recently met with Jamaica's Minister of Sport, Olivia Grange, to discuss a range of initiatives aimed at strengthening cricket in Jamaica and contributing to the growth of West Indies cricket. The discussions focused on enhancing collaboration between Cricket West Indies, the Government of Jamaica, and the Jamaica Cricket Association, with particular emphasis on grassroots development, coaching education, pitch preparation, international hosting opportunities, and the long-term growth of the game across the island. West Indies head coach Darren Sammy noted that the team loves playing in Jamaica, especially in front of such a knowledgeable crowd.
5: They are quite knowledgeable about the game. And if it's one thing I appreciate, the announcer, every time it seems like their position is getting better of us, he tries to, rile up the crowd to be a 12th man for us and give the guys some sort of confidence. So I love playing cricket in Jamaica. And, more cricket in Jamaica means more exciting. It's a place that we've done well. And the guys enjoy being here as well.
0: Darren Sammy. Cricket attendance at Sabina Park was also impacted by a seven-year hiatus from the popular Caribbean Premier League, CPL, after the local franchise, the Jamaica Tallawas, played their last game in 2019. But the franchise is returning for the 2026 season with new owners and a new brand, the Jamaica Kingsmen, set to play their home games at Sabina Park. Meanwhile, Sri Lanka emerging players recorded a crushing innings and 216-run win over the visiting West Indies Academy with a day to spare in the second unofficial four-day test on day three yesterday in Hambantota. Resuming on the overnight score of 430-4 in reply to the Academy's first innings of 231, Sri Lanka emerging made a mammoth 553-5 declared as Anjala Bandara completed his third successive century of the series. Facing a huge first innings deficit of 322, West Indies Academy, batting a second time, succumbed to the right and left arm spin duo of Asita Waninyaki and Shakti Udara, who did the early damage with three scalps. The visitors never recovered as they were skittled out for a paltry 106. Summary of match scores: West Indies Academy 231, Shakir Paris 99, Rivaldo Clark 57, Chamod Bateige 4-51, and 106 all out. Paris 28, Waninyaki 4-5, Udara 3-25. Sri Lanka emerging players 553-5 declared. Pereira 145, Bandara 105 not out, Shanmuganaitan 74, Zishan Mutara 2-101. Sri Lanka emerging players won the two-match series 1-0. The two teams will now turn their attention to the three-match 50-overs series, with the first game bowling off on June 22 at the Sinhalese Cricket Club. Meantime, West Indies women made it two wins from two matches at the ICC Women's T20 World Cup today in Headingley, when they defeated Scotland women in a thriller by just 7 runs. After being sent into bat, West Indies women reached 33-1 after the 6-over power play, before being 59-2 by the halfway stage. Shemaine Campbell and Deandra Dotton added 35 for the third wicket, before West Indies lost 3 wickets in Dotton, Campbell and Chanel Henry for just 6 runs to be 85-5 in the 15th over. However, the lower order rallied somewhat as the Maroon Warriors ended their full allotment of 20 overs on a competitive but below par 153-6, as veteran Stefani Taylor belted an unbeaten 19-ball 47. Chasing 154 to win at a required rate of 7.7 runs per over, Scotland women took 14 off the first over, bowled by Henry, before they motored along to 50 without loss after just 5 overs, with both openers getting alive. Skipper Hayley Matthews finally got the breakthrough with the first ball of the 6th over, when she bowled Catherine Fraser for an 11-ball 20, then Matthews picked up her opposite number in Catherine Bryce for naught, Scotland 51-2. Veteran leg spinner Avie Fletcher then chipped in with her first wicket, Scotland faltering on 57 for 3 in the 7th over, before they lost 4 wickets for 8 runs off 18 deliveries, slumping to 58 for 4 in the 8th as Matthews picked up her 3rd. Scotland then reached 71 for 4 by the halfway stage, still needing a further 83 off the last 10 overs. A 58-run 6-wicket partnership then kept Scotland in the hunt, as when they lost their 6th wicket with the score on 132 in the 19th over, they required 22 off 11. However, 2 wickets in that over from Alia Aline and 2 in the final over was enough to see the Windies women to victory. Summary of match scores: West Indies women 153 for 6, Taylor 47 not out, Campbell 36, Fraser 2 for 34. Scotland women 146 all out off 20 overs, Carter 59, Lister 33, Aline 3 for 11, Matthews 3 for 19, Fletcher 2 for 16. West Indies women will now face Sri Lanka women next at the World Cup, balling off on June 21. Meanwhile, Australia's spinners combined to take 9 wickets to power their side to a 4-wicket win over Bangladesh in the first men's T20 international in Chattagram yesterday. Match scores: Bangladesh 131 all out off 19 overs, Mahidi 29 not out, Davies 3 for 17, Zampa 3 for 18. Australia 133 for 6 off 18.2 overs, Connolly 47, Shaklane 2 for 32. Australia leads the 3-match series 1-0. The second match bowls off on Friday. And England are in a dire position against New Zealand after spiralling from a chaotic morning on day 2 of the second test at the Oval today. New Zealand were able to move from their overnight 291 for 7 to 391 all out before England ended the day trailing by 169 runs with the tail exposed. Score stumps day 2: England 222 for 6, Gaye 53, Root 46, Henry 2 for 57, O'Rourke 2 for 61. New Zealand 391, Phillips 100, Blundell 51, Bethel 3 for 26. You're listening to ZDK Sports, and now for other sporting developments tonight. Running into athletics. Frustrated by years of mounting transportation challenges across the Caribbean, President of the St. Lucia Olympic Committee, Alfred Emmanuel, says regional governments are failing athletes and sporting organizations by not making intra-Caribbean travel more affordable and accessible. Emmanuel delivered the sting assessment recently on Grenada's Talk Sports program, where he openly criticized CARICOM for what he described as a lack of meaningful action on one of the region's most persistent obstacles to sports development.
6: I've had my battle with CARICOM, and I would prefer not to make public what I would have told the CARICOM persons in private. But let me say that CARICOM has failed us, and failed us miserably when it comes to sport and sport development. I will say no more.
0: According to Emmanuel, the issue can no longer be viewed as simply a transportation problem. Instead, he believes it reflects a broader lack of political urgency towards sport throughout the Caribbean.
6: Again, I think it has to do with the mindset of politicians. Strange enough, to me, once you enter that class, we all might be in the same school, but in different classes. Because at times you sit and wonder, but wasn't this guy a national athlete in this sport or that sport? Wasn't this young lady an athlete in this sport or that sport? But now that they're in a position to really drive the process, like they're somewhat lost within the whole process. You're not hearing the voices. You're not seeing, or if they're talking, maybe they're talking only in cabinet. You're not hearing the public pronouncements as to what they believe should be done, having knowledge of the past experience in the field of sport. So, don't know. To me, once you've entered the classroom of the politician, I think sports is really not on the front burner.
0: President of the St. Lucia Olympic Committee, Alfred Emmanuel. Emmanuel's comments reflect growing frustration among sporting bodies across the region, many of which continue to struggle with high airfare costs, limited flight connections, and logistical complications that affect competitions, athlete mobility, and training opportunities. For smaller Caribbean nations especially, travel expenses often consume a significant portion of sports budgets, limiting participation in tournaments and regional events. Serving into tennis, Team Antigua and Barbuda have so far produced mixed results in Group 3 of the 2026 Billie Jean King Cup, being held in El Salvador. Antigua and Barbuda were beaten 3-0 by Barbados in their opening Group A 10-team women's round-robin competition, when Ariel Kulcik lost in straight sets 6-love, 6-love to Barbados's Hannah Chambers, while Jolie George Alexander did not fare much better, losing 6-love, 6-1 to Gabrielle Leslie in the singles format. Sibley Charles and Brasha Dyer then joined forces to contest the lone doubles clash, but were beaten 6-love, 6-1 by Hannah Chambers and Cerise Slocum. However, Antigua and Barbuda hit back strongly with a commanding 3-0 victory over Suriname in their second round encounter. Brasha Dyer defeated Faith Babb in the opening singles match 6-1, 1-6, 6-4, and Jolie George Alexander beat Kayla Curry in straight sets 6-2, 6-3. Sibley Charles and Ariel Kulcik then completed the sweep by recording a straight sets victory in the doubles rubber over Suriname's Babb and Sabal Ferrier 7-5, 6-2. Team Antigua and Barbuda will now face Cuba and host El Salvador as they seek promotion to Group 2. Passing into netball in the female division of the Antigua and Barbuda Netball Association's Village League on Tuesday night at the Willie Keys Netball Court. Grays Green Flyballers thrashed St. John's United Talented Youths 39-5 as Krasiah Duncan shot 23 goals from 35 attempts. And All Saints United recorded their first win of the competition, dismantling Newfield 53-16 as Zanira Pereira shot 34 from 49, ably supported by national goal shooter Rihanna Regis with 19 from 24 attempts. Seton's Eastsiders leads the female division with 4 wins from 5 matches and 4 points, followed by Potter's Stingers with 3 wins from as many matches and 3 points, along with Sweets Roman Hill. While in the mixed divisions, Sweets Roman Hill defeated Willie Keys 46-16 to keep their unbeaten record intact, as Akil Hazelwood was once again the star for the victors, shooting 29 goals from 34 attempts. Kicking into football now, England made a winning start to their World Cup campaign as they

in their only previous appearance in 1974, when they were known as Zaire, lost all three matches by an aggregate score of 14-0. Portugal captain Cristiano Ronaldo matched Argentina's Lionel Messi by playing in a sixth finals, but the 41-year-old was made to wait as he bids to become the first player to score in six different World Cups. And finally tonight, stepping into the boxing ring, Rico Verhoeven says his appeal against the result of his defeat by unified heavyweight world champion Alexander Usyk last month has been dismissed. A commission agreed the fight was stopped after a bell for the end of the round sounded, but said this did not affect the outcome. The 37-year-old Verhoeven called for a rematch and an apology from officials after the heavyweight world title bout in Egypt on May 23 was controversially stopped in the 11th round. Kickboxing legend Verhoeven, in just his second professional boxing fight, troubled 39-year-old Usyk for long spells, but a late surge by the Ukrainian great sent the Dutchman to the canvas. And that story has brought us to the end of our sporting developments for tonight. Now to recap, our top story. Despite not pulling in bumper crowds at Sabina Park during the recently concluded one-day and T20 international series against Sri Lanka, President of Cricket West Indies, Dr. Kishore Shallow, believes Jamaica is central to the regional body's thrust towards increasing fan support in the region. And West Indies women made it two wins on the trot at the ICC Women's T20 World Cup today with a thrilling 7-run victory over Scotland. I've been your presenter, Terry Laraji. Thank you for listening. Stay tuned now for your BBC News update to enjoy the rest of your evening.

0: BBC News with Sue Montgomery. The US Vice President J.D. Vance says the accord between America and Iran is already bearing fruit, with 12.5 million barrels of oil flowing through the Strait of Hormuz since it was signed. The two sides are expected to start talks in Switzerland in the coming days. Violence has continued in Lebanon, despite the Memorandum of Understanding saying all related hostilities must end. Mr. Vance said Israeli attacks on civilians wouldn't be tolerated.
1: What the president has grown frustrated sometimes is that we seem to be right on the cusp of a major breakthrough in the agreement, and then all of a sudden there's a major explosion that goes off in a civilian population center in Beirut, and a lot of people who have nothing to do with Hezbollah lose their lives. That's not acceptable. That's the sort of thing that we've asked for closer coordination so that we ensure it doesn't happen.
0: A written message has been released attributed to Iran's supreme leader, Mujtaba Khamenei, saying that he authorized the Memorandum of Understanding with the US despite holding a different view. It says he allowed the agreement to go ahead after assurances from the Iranian president, Masoud Pezeshkian, that Iran's rights would be safeguarded. Four more Palestinians in Gaza are reported to have been killed in an Israeli airstrike and gunfire. Locals said three people killed in a jeep in Gaza City were civilians, including one set to get married next week. Wedding invitations were found in the vehicle. The African Union Health Agency says more than 200 people have now died from Ebola in the Democratic Republic of Congo. The outbreak continues to expand into new areas, despite intensified surveillance and treatment efforts. Here's Mimi Swaby.
2: Health officials say there are now 875 confirmed cases across the northeastern provinces of the DRC. There is currently no approved vaccine for this strain of Ebola, the Bundi Bugyo species. Meanwhile, the Congolese authorities are continuing their search for a six-year-old girl with Ebola who was taken from a hospital in the north of the country. The case highlights the difficulties facing health workers as they try to contain the outbreak.
0: More than 30 people have been killed in an attack on Niger's main international airport in Niamey. It's not yet clear who carried out the attack. Chris Awoko reports.
3: Niger's Ministry of Defense say 11 security personnel and two civilians were killed in Thursday's attack near Diori Hamani International Airport. Security forces responding to the assault killed 22 suspected attackers and arrested about 20 others during ongoing operations across the capital. It's the second attack targeting the airport and nearby military base in about 6 months. The National Civil Aviation Agency

0: Services says flights and airport services are continuing normally despite the incident, while security has been reinforced. Authorities have widened the manhunt for suspects.
1: BBC News. Russia's foreign minister says his country will launch regular massive strikes on Ukraine following one of the largest-scale Ukrainian drone attacks on Moscow of the war. Our Russia editor Steve Rosenberg is in Moscow.
2: During a Ukrainian drone strike, an explosion rocked a Moscow oil refinery. The second time in 3 days. Reportedly, at least 17 people in Moscow region were injured. News bulletins on Russian TV said very little about what had happened. President Putin said nothing at all about it. Russian officials have previously conceded that long-range Ukrainian strikes deep inside Russia are a problem. Today, though, a senior Kremlin official, President Putin's foreign policy aide, Yuri Ushakov, categorically denied that on the battlefield, the tide had turned in Ukraine's favour.
1: Zimbabwe's lower house of parliament has approved a bill extending presidential terms from 5 to 7 years, a move that could allow President Emmerson Mnangagwa to remain in office until 2030. The legislation passed with the two-thirds majority needed to amend the constitution. The Syrian Justice Ministry has announced what it says are new confessions from detained military doctors who worked under the ousted former president Bashar al-Assad. The ministry said a group of doctors had admitted to removing the liver of a detainee at a hospital in Damascus in 2019 and transplanting it to an officer reportedly close to Mr. Assad. It said the incident was a part of a wider pattern of rights violations. At the World Cup, South Africa scored a late penalty against the Czech Republic to secure a 1-1 draw in today's opening match. Switzerland and Bosnia have just kicked off in Los Angeles, with both sides looking for their first victory of the tournament. BBC News.
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5: Is the forecast for Antigua and the Barbuda valid up to 8 a.m. tomorrow, Friday, 19th June 2026. A weak tropical wave will support brief passing showers across the Leeward Islands and the British Virgin Islands. So expect partly cloudy skies today with a 60% or moderate chance of showers. Tonight, partly cloudy skies with a 30% or low chance of showers. The winds blow out of the east at 15 to 30 kilometers per hour or 9 to 17 miles per hour. See conditions 1.2 to 1.8 meters or approximately 4 to 6 feet. So far for the month, rainfall total at the VC Bird International Airport is 10.8 millimeters or 0.43 inch. Expect a high temperature for today of 33 degrees Celsius or 91 degrees Fahrenheit, while last night's low temperature was 25 degrees Celsius or 77 degrees Fahrenheit. Sunset this afternoon is at 6:43, while sunrise for tomorrow morning 5:34. I am Orvin Page reporting.
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4: Did you lose a loved one? And did you have to pay the funeral expenses? If your loved one was a contributor to Social Security and would have qualified for benefits, you may be entitled to a refund in the amount of $2,500. Social Security pays a funeral grant in the form of a lump sum to a person who pays for the cost of the funeral of an insured person. To qualify, the insured person must have been entitled to sickness, maternity, invalidity, or contributory age benefit, or they must have contributed to the scheme in the 12 months prior to his or her death.
6: The claim must be made within 6 months of death, supported by a death certificate and the appropriate receipts in the name of the claimant. For more information on the funeral grant, please contact the Social Security Office. The Antigua and Barbuda Social Security Board, growing to provide for you.
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8: It is with profound sadness the family, the Commission of Police, and other ranks of the Royal Police Force of Antigua and Barbuda and the Fire Brigade announces the passing of the late Fillmore Adolphus Alexander Patrick of

of Bendel's. His grandchildren are Zaniro Patrick, Zion Patrick, Zahari Ogaru, Jaquante Ogaru, Blessing Patrick, and Elia Patrick. His siblings are Paget Morris and family in the USA, Glenroy Henry and family in the USA, Melrose One and family in the USA, Roger Patrick and family of Sweets Village, the late Fitz Lawrence Patrick and family, Julianne Blake and family of St. Croix, Jean Patrick and family, and Monica Patrick and family of Sweets Village. His in-laws are mother-in-law Susanna Henry, aunt-in-law Desirene Henry, sister-in-law Sonia Stevens, Cherise Ben, and Bernard Warner, brother-in-law. His nieces and nephews are number 831 Constable Randy Patrick of the Royal Police Force of Antigua and Barbuda, Marlon Warner, Matthew Warner, Joshua Blake of St. Croix, Marissa Warner, Julie Klutz of St. Croix, and David Patrick, also known as Fab Man of Sweets. His uncles and aunts are Uriah Morris,

the late Rupert Morris of Jennings, who last resided in the USA, and the late Roland Morris of Benders, who last resided in the USA. His cousins are Monica Hunt and family, Denita Morris and family, Julian Hunt Edwards of Herberts and family, Carisha Morris and family, the late Guy Morris and family, the late Paget Morris and family, Ruthlyn Hunt and family, Marinella Morris Benjamin and family of Potter's Village, Caitlin Simon and family, Dave Hunt and family, Dennis Hunt and family, Cleotha Medford of Texas, Simone Morris and family of All Saints Village, Winfield Hastings and family of Cooks, number 706 Constable Williams and family of Point. He was related to the Westerns of Old Road, the Max of Benders, the Morrises of All Saints, and the Mackays. His close friends were Geraldine Hamilton and family, Ruth King, Mary and family, retired Superintendent of Police, Mr. Clement Solomon and family, and retired Assistant Superintendent of Police, Mr. Eucliff Charles and family, and Mrs. Kenesha Samuel and family. He is also mourned by many other relatives and friends, too numerous to mention. The

0: on Amy Bayo Street, Villa, at 10 a.m. on Friday, 19th June 2026. Interment will be at the Tranquility Park Cemetery. May his soul rest in eternal peace.
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1: Good morning, children, young men and women. I am Everton Bato Gonzalez, president of the Antiguan Barbuda Football Association, and I am here to tell you that it is of paramount importance to get a good education. Trust me, it's cool to stay in school, and here are some reasons why.

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evening. Welcome to another edition of The Early Years, where we explore topics that matter deeply to children, families, educators, and communities. I am Priscilla Joseph. This evening, we are discussing a powerful idea that has stood the test of time. It takes a village to raise a child. Many of us have heard this saying before, but what does it really mean in today's world? Who makes up this village? What role does each person play? And why is it so important that we work together to help children succeed? When we look at successful children, we often see confidence, kindness, resilience, curiosity, strong communication skills, and a love for learning. However, these qualities do not develop by accident. They are nurtured over time through meaningful relationships and positive experiences. A child's success is really the result of one person working alone. Behind every thriving child is a network of individuals who contribute to that child's growth and development. The village includes parents, grandparents, siblings, teachers, school leaders, faith communities, neighbors, coaches, mentors, healthcare professionals, librarians, business leaders, policy makers, and others. This evening, we will explore the role of each member of the village. We will explore the role each member of the village plays and how strong partnerships can create brighter futures for children. So let us begin with the foundation of every child's village, the family. Long before a child enters the classroom, learning has already begun. From birth, children learn through relationships. They learn through touch, conversation, observation, and daily interactions with parents and caregivers. Research consistently shows that parents are the child's first and most influential teachers. Parents teach language before formal reading instructions begin. Parents teach values. Parents teach routines. Parents teach emotional regulation. Parents teach problem solving. Every bedtime story, every conversation at the dinner table, every trip to the grocery store becomes a learning opportunity. Children whose parents regularly talk, read, sing, and engage with them often arrive at school with stronger vocabulary skills and greater confidence. This does not mean that parents must be educational experts. What children need most is love, consistency, attention, and meaningful interaction. Parents who ask questions, listen attentively, and encourage curiosity help children develop lifelong learning habits. Every simple daily activities, even simple daily activities can become powerful educational experiences. Cooking teaches measurement. Shopping teaches mathematics. Gardening teaches science. Storytelling develops language and imagination. The home
home remains one of the most powerful classrooms a child will ever experience. Grandparents and extended family. Grandparents often serve as a bridge between generations. They preserve traditions, pass down family stories, they provide emotional security. They offer wisdom gained through life experiences. Many children, when spend a significant time with grandparents, many children spend significant time with grandparents who assist with caregiving, transportation, homework support, and emotional encouragement. Extended family members can also play a transformative role or transformative roles. Aunts, uncles, cousins, and older siblings frequently become mentors and role models. These relationships create a sense of belonging and identity. Children who feel connected to family often develop strong self-esteem and resilience. In many cultures, child rearing has always been viewed as a collective responsibility. The involvement of extended family helps children understand that they are supported by a wider network of people who care deeply about their well-being. When challenges arise, strong family networks often provide the stability children need to thrive.

Teachers are architects of opportunity. Teachers do much more than deliver lessons. They inspire, encourage, identify strengths, they nurture confidence. Teachers often spend thousands of hours interacting with children throughout a school year. During that time, they help shape academic growth, social development, and emotional well-being. A great teacher sees potential where others may not. A great teacher understands that every child learns differently. Some children learn through movement, others through discussion. Some learn through visual experiences, others through hands-on exploration. Effective teachers adapt to meet children's needs. They create environments where children feel safe, respected, and capable. Many adults can remember a teacher who changed the course of their lives. Teachers are often among the most influential members of a child's village. School leaders and support staff. Behind successful schools are dedicated principals or supervisors, in the case of a preschool, administrators, and in some schools, older children have counselors and an office staff, custodians, security personnel, and support teams. And we'll find most of these when the child reaches the primary school. All these individuals contribute to school culture and student success. School leaders establish vision. They create safe learning environments. They support teachers. They build partnerships with families. As the child gets older and in an older school, he or she may encounter a counselor. And counselors help children navigate emotional challenges. Office staff often serve as welcoming faces for families. Custodians maintain clean and safe spaces where learning can flourish. Every member of the school community contributes to a child's experience. Strong schools are built through teamwork.

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Faith communities have long played important roles in supporting children and families. They provide mentorship. They create safe gathering spaces. They offer educational programs. They foster values such as compassion, integrity, responsibility, and service. Many churches and other faith-based organizations can host tutoring programs, reading initiatives, youth clubs, more youth clubs, and family support services. Some churches do. Some faith communities or faith-based organizations do these things. So we need to see more of these things in our society, because the faith-based communities, such as our faith-based communities, are all part of the village that surrounds the child. Faith communities are often among the most trusted institutions within society. Their influence can extend beyond spiritual development to educational and social support. When faith communities partner with schools and families, the impact can be profound.

Neighbors and community members. Children benefit when they grow up in caring communities. A neighbor who greets a child. A shop owner who encourages learning. A community elder who shares wisdom. A volunteer who gives time. These seemingly small interactions matter. Positive community relationships help children develop a sense of belonging and safety. Communities that invest in children often experience stronger social cohesion and long-term prosperity. Every adult has the potential to positively influence a child. Coaches, mentors, and youth leaders. Many life lessons are learned outside the classroom. Sports teach teamwork. Music teaches discipline. Drama develops confidence. Mentorship builds character. Youth leaders provide guidance and encouragement. Mentors often help children envision responsibilities beyond their immediate circumstances. One caring adult can significantly alter the trajectory of a child's life. Children need positive role models who demonstrate perseverance, respect, and integrity. Mentorship is one of the village's most valuable gifts.

healthcare professionals and child well-being. 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The village must recognize that educational success and well-being are interconnected. 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They can sponsor education initiatives. They can provide scholarships. They can donate books and technology. They can support youth programs. Corporate social responsibility has the power to transform communities. When businesses invest in children, they invest in the future workforce, future leaders, and future innovators. Supporting children should not be viewed as charity. It should be viewed as nation building.

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growth and development. From village to legacy. Raising children who will one day raise others. So far, we have spent the time discussing how certain parts of the village can help the child. We have examined the many people who have children grow into capable and caring adults. But there is another important question we must ask ourselves. What kind of adults are we helping our children to become? I think that's a very important question that we must ask ourselves. What kind of adults are we helping our children to become? The answer to that question determines the future of our communities, our nation, and by extent, our world. Every child sitting in a classroom today will one day become an adult, making decisions that affect others. They will become parents, teachers, business owners, healthcare professionals, faith leaders, community organizers, public servants, and mentors. The children we are raising today are the village builders of tomorrow. This means that our responsibility is greater than helping children pass examinations or graduate from school. Our responsibility is to help children develop the values, character, and skills necessary to contribute positively to society. Character matters. We live in a world where academic achievement is often celebrated above everything else. Grades matter, qualifications matter, certificates matter. But however, character matters too. A child can be academically gifted and still struggle to build healthy relationships. A child can perform well in school and still lack empathy. A child can achieve professional success and still fail to contribute positively to society. Character development must be intentional. Children learn character by observing the adults around them. They learn honesty when they see honesty. They learn kindness when they experience kindness. They learn responsibility when responsibility is modeled. They learn respect when respect is consistently demonstrated. One of the greatest lessons adults can teach children is that success is not measured solely by what we achieve, but also by how we treat others. Communities thrive when individuals care about one another. Communities weaken when selfishness replaces service. That is why character remains a cornerstone of child development. We must also teach children the value of service. One of the greatest gifts we can give children is the understanding that they can make a difference. Children should not grow up believing that leadership belongs only to adults. Children can serve. Children can contribute. Children can help others. Children can solve problems. Acts of service help children understand that they are valuable members

of their community or their communities. Service can take many forms. Helping a younger sibling, assisting an elderly neighbor, participating in community cleanup projects, collecting books for children who need them, supporting charitable initiatives, writing encouraging notes to others. Simple acts of service teach children responsibility, compassion, and citizenship. Children who learn to serve often become adults who lead with purpose. And on that note, we take a break and we'll be right back.

back to the early years of Thursday, 11th of June, 2026. I am Priscilla Joseph. And this evening, we are looking at the village that surrounds the child. As we continue, we're going to look now at the importance of hope. Every child deserves hope. Hope is the belief that tomorrow can be better than today. Hope motivates effort. Hope encourages perseverance. Hope helps children overcome obstacles. Unfortunately, not every child grows up surrounded by hope. Some children face difficult circumstances. Some experience or are experiencing poverty. Some encounter family challenges. Some struggle academically. Some children are battling feelings of insecurity and self-doubt. The village plays an important role in protecting hope. Teachers can provide hope. Mentors can provide hope. Faith leaders can provide hope. Parents can provide hope. Communities can provide hope. Sometimes a child's future changes because one adult refused to give up on them. By having just one encouraging conversation with that child, giving that child an opportunity. By one expression of belief, let that child know that you believe in him or her, and that one opportunity can be an open door to hope for the child. One act of support. Hope often begins with human connection. Raising readers, thinkers, and leaders.

Raising readers, thinkers, and leaders. Literacy remains one of the most powerful tools for creating opportunity. When children learn to read well, they gain access to knowledge, ideas, and possibilities. Reading expands horizons. Reading develops imagination. Reading strengthens communication skills. Reading promotes critical thinking. Communities that prioritize literacy create stronger futures. However, literacy is not about reading words. Literacy helps children become thinkers. Thinkers become problem solvers. Problem solvers become leaders. The future belongs to individuals who can analyze information, communicate effectively, collaborate with others, and adapt to change. These skills begin to develop in childhood or during childhood. The village must ensure that children have opportunities to read, discuss ideas, ask questions, and engage within the world around them. The village must ensure that children have opportunities to read, discuss ideas, ask questions, and engage with the world around them. The role of positive role models. Children are constantly observing. They notice how adults behave. They notice how adults handle conflict. They notice how adults treat others. They notice whether words and actions align. Role models influence children's expectations of themselves and others. Role models influence children's expectations of themselves and others. This is why communities need visible examples of positive leadership. Children need to see men reading. Children need to see women leading. Children need to see adults serving others. Children need to see integrity in action. Children need to see resilience during difficult times. Children need role models who demonstrate that success and character can coexist. Children need role models who demonstrate that success and character can coexist. The village must intentionally create opportunities for children to interact with positive role models from diverse backgrounds and professions. Building literacy. Every generation leaves something behind. But the question we as adults must ask ourselves this evening, what kind of legacy will we leave? Will we leave stronger schools? Will we leave stronger families? Will we leave stronger literacy programs? Will we leave stronger communities? Will we leave greater opportunities for children? Legacies are not built overnight. They are built through consistent actions over time. Every book donated, every child mentored, every family supported, every volunteer hour given, every educational program created, every act of service contributes to a larger legacy.
When communities invest in children, they create a legacy that extends beyond their own lifetimes.

As we look at the village behind the child or around the child, we need to take a quick look back at faith communities, faith-based communities, and why they are so important around the child. Because you know, we are a Christian society and we spend a lot of time going to church or being in the church community, in a church setting or a faith-based setting. And they have always been, faith-based communities have always been a center of learning. And as we look at history, we discover that places of worship have often served as centers of education. Long before this modern school system exists, many faith institutions taught reading and writing. People learned to read sacred texts. Children learned values through stories from the Bible. Communities gathered in faith-based settings to learn, discuss, and grow together. Education and faith were frequently interconnected, and to some degree still today. Throughout the world, many schools were first established by religious organizations that recognized the importance of educating young people. This historical connection reminds us that faith communities have never been solely spiritual institutions. They have been educational institutions as well. They have provided guidance, support, mentoring, and opportunities for personal growth. Today, those same institutions still possess tremendous potential. Trust is a powerful resource. One reason why faith-based communities are uniquely positioned to support literacy is trust. 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Community members trust places of worship. When trust exists, opportunities for engagement increase. Families may participate in opportunities to support children, parents, and entire families in a faith-based organization. But I'd like to add here that literacy is more than reading. Literacy is more than reading. Literacy is about understanding. It is about communication. It's about critical thinking. Literacy is about participation in society. And as we know, literacy impacts or influences nearly every aspect of life. When faith opportunities invest in literacy, they are investing in human potentials, helping individuals gain tools that can provide that can improve their quality of life. This evening, so far, we bring all of those pieces together to answer one question. We have spoken about parents, grandparents, teachers, schools, faith communities, businesses, mentors, volunteers, healthcare professionals, and government agencies. The village behind every child's success. This evening, we bring all of these pieces together to answer one question. What is the overall impact of the village on a child's life? When we hear the phrase, "it takes a village to raise a child," we often think of support.
But the village is much more than support. The village provides opportunities. The village provides opportunity. The village provides opportunity, protection, guidance, encouragement, responsibility, and hope. The village shapes a child's future long before that child realizes it. Point is just so important. The village shapes a child's future long before the child realizes it. A village is not simple. A village is not simply a collection of people. It's a network of relationships working together toward a common goal. A village is not simply a collection of people. It is a network of relationships working together to a common goal. And that common goal is helping children reach their full potential. The common goal of the village that surrounds a child is to help that child or children, is to help children. The common goal behind the village that surrounds children is to help children reach their full potential. When the village functions well, children flourish. When the village is disconnected, children often face unnecessary challenges.

The village creates a sense of belonging. One of the greatest gifts a village can provide is a sense of belonging. Every child wants to feel valued. Every child wants to feel seen. Every child wants to know that they matter. Belonging begins in the family, but it grows through community connection. A child who is greeted warmly by neighbors, encouraged by teachers, welcomed at church, supported by mentors, and celebrated by family members, develop a strong sense of identity. They begin to understand that they are part of something larger than themselves. Belonging creates confidence. Belonging promotes emotional well-being. Belonging strengthens resilience. Children who feel connected to their communities are often more willing to participate. Contribute, and engage positively with others. In contrast, children who feel isolated may struggle with confidence, relationships, and motivation. The village helps children understand that they are not alone. The village strengthens academic achievement. Education does not only happen outside classroom. Education does not happen only inside classrooms. Learning occurs everywhere. Children learn at home. They learn in libraries. They learn through communications. They learn in community programs. They learn through life experiences. When the village supports education, academic outcomes improve. Parents should reinforce learning at home. Libraries provide resources. Businesses support educational initiatives, or businesses should support educational initiatives. Faith communities can play their part by encouraging literacy. Mentors offer guidance. Together, these influences create an environment where learning is valued. Children receive consistent messages about the importance of education. They see adults investing in their success. They begin to view learning as meaningful. A child surrounded by educational support often develops stronger motivation and confidence. The village should create conditions that help children succeed academically. The village builds emotional strength. Life includes challenges. Every child experiences disappointment, setbacks, and obstacles. The village should be in a position to help children navigate these experiences. Parents should provide comfort when their child or children needs it. As teachers,
we should always offer encouragement. Mentors should share their wisdom, positive wisdom and guidance with children. Faith leaders should also provide guidance. Positive friendship offers companionship. Positive friendship offers companionship. Together, these relationships create a safety net for children. When children know they have people they can turn to, they develop resilience. Now, keep in mind, listeners, resilience is not the absence of difficulty. Resilience is the ability to recover from difficulty. The village teaches children that challenges can be overcome. It teaches them that seeking help is a strength, not a weakness. It reminds them that they are supported even during difficult times. The village encourages positive behavior. Children learn by observing others. They watch how adults interact. They observe how conflicts are resolved. They notice how people respond to success and failure. A strong village provides positive examples. Parents model responsibility. Teachers demonstrate patience. Mentors show perseverance. Community leaders display service. Faith communities promote values. These examples influence children's attitudes and behaviors. The village teaches respect. The village teaches kindness. The village teaches accountability. The village teaches empathy. Character development occurs through repeated exposure to positive role models. Children become what they consistently see and experience. The village promotes safety and protection. Children thrive when they feel safe. 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It also includes emotional safety. 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Safe neighborhoods, supportive schools, caring adults, positive recreational activities, youth programs for older children. These elements create environments where children can grow and learn without fear. The village serves as an additional layer of protection. Adults notice when children need help. Communities respond to challenges. Support systems are activated. Children are less vulnerable when surrounded by caring individuals who pay attention and take action when needed. The village expands opportunities. Not every opportunity comes through formal education. Many opportunities emerge through relationships. A mentor to older children may or can introduce a young person to a new career. A coach develops leadership skills. A volunteer teaches a new skill. A business owner provides an internship for older children. A
community leader encourages participation in a program. These experiences broaden children's horizons. They help young people imagine possibilities beyond their immediate circumstances. Children often achieve more when someone exposes them to opportunities they never knew existed. The village opens doors. Sometimes those doors change lives. The village creates future leaders. The village creates future leaders. Leadership development begins long before adulthood. Children learn leadership through participation, observation, and experience. They learn to work with others. They learn to communicate. They learn responsibility. They learn service. And the village provides opportunities for these leadership qualities to grow. And in closing, I'd like to leave you with this. When children know they are surrounded by people who believe in them, they begin to believe in themselves. That belief becomes a foundation upon which dreams are built. Thank you for joining me this evening. Until next time, continue building the village. Continue supporting children. Continue investing in the future. One child, one family, and one community at a time. Because when the village succeeds, children succeed. When children succeed, society succeeds. I'm Priscilla Joseph. Good evening.

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